0: superstition that says everybody wants to be like Mike.
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1: We ain't got to rush nothing. We got time to take it slow. Ain't no games, no fronting. We already know what it is, what it ain't. We too real for that. If it's love, we say it. We ain't

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It's the GP Southern Soul Throwdown. 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

0: WKQJL, the station for every generation. Greg Phillips on the radio, about to wrap this thing up for one great night of fun. Making way for Lover's Groove, coming your way straight up 9 o'clock tonight. Don't forget, tomorrow night, 6 p.m., we're going to make it a date between you and I. We're going to bring the GP Southern Soul Throwdown right back at you. By all means, whatever you do, have a nice night tonight. Until tomorrow, adios.
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0: Well, good night, everybody. This is Greg Phillips. The People DJ has presented a program called Lover's Groove with the Adult Vibe for the adult lovers. I hope there was something you heard that was very entertaining to you. That's a way to get you in that zone weeknights from 9 p.m. until. Stay tuned next for the Overnight Groove right here on KAYT KQJO 88.1 Alexandria. Good night, everybody. And don't forget the Lover's Groove with the Adult Vibe.
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1: We ain't got to rest nothing. 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
1: Yo, man.
2: Yo.
1: Open up, man.
2: What do you want, man?
1: My girl just caught me.
2: You made her catch you?
1: I don't know how I let this happen.
2: But who?
1: The girl next door, you know? I don't know what to do.
2: So it wasn't you.
1: All right.

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1: Well, Jason, I've got to tell you, you're pretty much everything this company is looking for in an entry-level candidate.
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1: I don't know how I let this happen.
2: With who?
1: The girl next door, you know? I don't know what to do.
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0: It's the groove that keeps you going all night long. It's Overnights, the Overnight Groove here on KAYT KQJO.
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0: This segment of On Point Talk is being brought to you by Journey Rehab. Life is a journey. Let us walk with you.
1: Landry says the teachers will avoid a pay cut. Good morning. I'm Wade Hampton. Your On Point Media News is brought to you by the Law Office of Malcolm Larvadane. What's the name? Larvadane. Louisiana Governor Jeff Landry was adamant that Louisiana public school teachers would not see a pay cut in the upcoming school year, but he did not specify where he would find the tens of millions of dollars needed to avoid it. The governor won't release details about where the money to restore teacher pay will come from until after the Louisiana legislature session concludes on Monday. One option to preserve teacher pay involves redirecting $150 million that would normally go towards K through 12 school operations into another year of teacher pay stipends. The money would come from the funding that gets distributed to K through 12 schools through a state school funding formula called the Minimum Foundation Program. On Point Media News is brought to you by the Law Office of Malcolm Larvadane. What's the name? Larvadane.
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15: Welcome back, everybody, to the OPT Network. 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This morning's meditation says, character is developed by the daily discipline of duties done. Be obedient to the heavenly vision and take the straight way. Do not fall into the error of calling Lord, Lord, and doing not the things that you should that should be done. You need a life of prayer and meditation, but you must still do your work in the busy ways of life. The busy person is wise to rest and wait patiently for God's guidance. If you are obedient to the heavenly vision, you can be at peace.
16: And you know that peace is what we're looking for.
15: Mm-hmm.
16: And this meditation is pretty much telling you how to reach the goal of peace, you know. And it first starts off by telling us that character, how character is developed. And it's saying that character is developed by daily discipline of duties that are done and being obedient to the heavenly vision.
15: Mm-hmm.
16: You know, take to it straight away,
15: mm-hmm.
16: You know, and I'm going to tell you, man, on this quest and in my spiritual walk, the first declaration that I had to make and to do to get to the deeper levels was to start to spend time with God early in the morning. And you can attest to this.
15: Yes.
16: When I first wake up in the morning, I spent about 45 minutes to 1 hour sitting with God. And Carlette, I cannot tell you how much my life has changed as a result of that. Now, before I started doing it, though, people were saying this is what you need to do. And because I'm so into my thinking and my intellect and I try to think my way through things, I could not come to a place where I could even start that process because I already had the answer. That's not going to work.
15: Mm-hmm.
16: That's too easy. That's so easy. If that was the case, well, everybody would be doing it, right?
15: Right.
16: And that's the simple, the thing that held me back from doing it for so long. I thought I knew some stuff that I really did not know.
15: Mm-hmm.
16: And that is what causes a lot of us to miss a lot of life because we think we already know the answer. And when I think that I already know the answer, I make myself look like a damn fool. Because that's what I was doing.
15: Mm-hmm.
16: I spent many of years trying to figure out life instead of just spending time with God and letting He give me the road to life, letting Him guide me through life. I wouldn't do it. And if you ask me today, well, David, why would you? I don't know. I mean, now it seems like it's the craziest thing that I've ever done in my life. But then it made all the sense in the world. And, you know, it says, do not fall into the error of calling Lord, Lord. You know, all we ever do is, Lord, give me this. Lord, help me with that. Lord, this, Lord, that. Mm-hmm. And we don't never meditate in ask Him, Lord, what do you want me to do? And then wait. It says when we're tired, rest. Wait for Him to give you the answers that you need. But then that's another job. It takes time to get to the place where you ask God sincerely and you wait until He says something.
15: Mm-hmm.
16: And I'm not, you know, for those of you who are like I used to be, I'm not talking about an audible voice. Hey, David, do this, this, and this. Mm-hmm. No. When you meditate with God and spend time with God, God has a language that He speaks to you that's spiritual. It's not American language.
15: Mm-hmm.
16: It's not English. It's not Spanish. It's a still, small voice that speaks into your spirit. The first thing you need to do is exercise your spirit so that it can hear the voice of God.
15: Mm-hmm.
16: But it's really simple, but it's not easy.
15: Wow.
16: Because we can't get out of the way to let this process happen. And if you can hear what I'm saying and understand that you have to, it needs to be less of you and more of God. So you got to just shut yourself down.
15: Right.
16: So to speak. Shut yourself down and quit trying to make it make sense in your natural mind.
15: Mm-hmm.
16: That's where I got hung up at for 40 years. In the wilderness, 40 years of trying to figure out what my life was to be instead of saying, God, show me the path that I should be on.
15: Mm-hmm.
16: And wait for that. That's a lot, Corlett. That's a lot.
15: When you talk about the path, it says take the straight way. Most of us just can't take the straight way. Talk about why it's so hard to take the straight way.
16: Well, I think a lot of it has to do, Corlett, with our intellect. When we think we know things that we don't know, it leads us on paths that are not the right path.
15: Mm-hmm.
16: Because we could think our way into things, you know, and now that I've grown spiritually, I can look at situations like Moses, where God told him to go take my people out of Pharaoh's land. Mm-hmm. You know, but just imagine if God would have said that to you and you weren't ready to hear something like that. You're like, yeah, man, I ain't doing that.
15: Right.
16: And that's basically what we were doing. Yeah, that makes no sense to me. I'm not going to do it.
15: Mm-hmm.
16: You have to be linked up spiritually, first of all, to trust that when you hear God, you feel that comfort and that knower in your knowing.
15: Mm-hmm.
16: To be able to exercise and carry out what that voice is telling you to do. If you have no faith in God, then you can't do anything because you don't believe.
15: Mm-hmm.
16: Especially if you're in that agnostic area where you think that there's something, but you don't know. Right?
15: Mm-hmm.
16: You're sort of lukewarm.
15: Right.
16: So if you're in that place, you're really of no earthly good to nothing. God cannot, you cannot be a vessel that God can work through unless you're completely 100% sold out to the fact that God is.
15: Mm-hmm.
16: Once you get to that place of understanding that God is, now He can use you as a vessel and move all types of things through your spirit,
15: mm-hmm,
16: and bring it to the earthly realm. First, you have to spiritually connect. That's what it's saying. Your character. It's talking about your character.
15: Mm-hmm.
16: You know, your character has to be developed through discipline of duties done. And once you do some of these duties,
15: mm-hmm,
16: your confidence starts to raise up because you say, oh, wow. That happened and I really didn't do anything but be obedient.
15: Right.
16: But we're so used to doing things in self, the first thing we say to ourselves, well, how am I going to do that?
15: Right.
16: But the answer is you're not going to do it. God is going to do it through you.
15: What a hard concept. sometimes when you're not spiritually connected,
16: right,
15: to understand.
16: Right. And we see people all the time. We're saying, how is that person doing all that they are doing?
15: Right.
16: That person is linked up to the Spirit of God,
15: mm-hmm,
16: which gives their body, it anoints, God gives them an anointing to do the things that they're doing. And they've learned how to link into the anointing and link up to the Spirit of God where they can get much work done.
15: Right.
16: They can get much work done. That's all Jesus was. He just linked up to the Spirit of God when, mm-hmm, he was on the earth. And he was getting all kinds of things done.
15: Right.
16: But remember, they said that the only place he couldn't get anything done was in his own hometown.
15: Yeah.
16: Because they could not believe and they could not connect with that Spirit of God that he was talking about.
15: Mm-hmm.
16: Right? So if you, first of all, if you don't believe, you already lost.
15: Mm-hmm. Now, talk about, before we have to leave the meditation, how critical obedience is to all of this.
16: Well, the blessing is in the obedience. The reward is in the obedience. You know, if you can't be obedient to what God, first of all, if you're not linked up to the Spirit, you can't get what to be obedient about. What to be obedient about. So the first thing, the first step is linking up to the Spirit of God. And it tells us how to do that. Spend time with him in prayer and meditation.
15: Mm-hmm.
16: Once you link up to him and he starts to speak to your spirit, you exercise that. Your spirit starts to grow in hearing. But then not, it says hearing, just hearing is not enough. You have to be a doer of the word. So when you hear what God is saying, as you've grown spiritually.
15: Mm-hmm.
16: Remember, first you got to connect spiritually.
15: Right.
16: Once you connect spiritually, you then can hear the voice of God. And then there's another step to being obedient.
15: Mm-hmm.
16: When you hear that God is saying do it, you can't say, well, that's impossible. I can't do that. Then you got to remember that you're not doing it. The Spirit of God is working through you. He gives you the anointing power.
15: Mm-hmm.
16: Because, see, that's what we're all seeking out here in this world. The power to be able to do what the will, plan, and purpose in our, for our life is.
15: Mm-hmm.
16: But we have to link up to God to be able to do what he has anointed us to do.
15: Yes, indeed.
16: It's a lot to it, but
15: how
16: it's
15: did
16: not.
15: You know? How did you know when you were linked up after all those years of not being linked? How did you know?
16: Well, I knew when I surrendered to God and said, God, come into my life and take it over because I'm ruining it.
15: Mm-hmm.
16: I'm messing it all up. You know, every now and then I get lucky and get hit something. But, you know, that old saying of even a blind squirrel will find a nut every now and then.
15: Mm-hmm.
16: I was living like that, like a blind squirrel.
15: Mm-hmm. Mm-hmm.
16: Every now and then I'd find a nut and I thought I was winning.
15: Mm-hmm.
16: When really where I was simply like eating out the trash can compared to where God wanted me to be.
15: Mm.
16: You know, that's the equivalent. I was living like a homeless man. Compared to what God really wants to get to me.
15: Wow.
16: You know what I'm saying? There's no comparison in the way that I was living and the way that God wants me to live.
15: That's awesome. So here's how to pray about this morning's meditation. It says, I pray that I may be obedient. Keyword, obedient to the heavenly vision. I pray that if I fall, I'll pick myself up and go on. That family is our OPT meditation, intention, and or thought for the day, sponsored by Healthy Blue, providing real health solutions for those who need a little help. 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
0: Good morning, everybody, and welcome to the OPT network. This morning, we're going on point about a subject that is so important, and very few of us know that about 130,000 lives are claimed every year from strokes. And what that is tantamount to is one person every 4 minutes has a stroke. Our guest this morning has written about his experience, his life, faith, and hope. Let me introduce you to Mark Moore. Mark was the Chief Operating Officer, Executive Vice President, and owner of Segovia Incorporated. Segovia provided global IP services to the Department of Defense, and Mark has over 30 years of operational and financial experience where he oversaw engineering, operations, and finance. During his career, he helped to raise $2.2 billion in public and private capital. That's with a B. Mark is also the author of an incredible book entitled A Stroke Survivor's Story of a Second Chance at Living a Life of Significance, A Stroke of Faith, all the way from Northern Virginia. Mark joins us for the very first time on the OPT network. Mark, good morning and welcome.
26: Good morning and thank you very much for having me.
0: Absolutely. Mark, it's an incredible book, but also an incredible story. I want you to rewind for us back to 2007, right before the stroke happened, when you started having what you describe in the book is just horrible
1: migraine headaches, which you had never had before. Tell us about that time.
26: Absolutely. Thank you very much. In January of 2007, at the beginning of the year, I started experiencing migraine headaches. They would come about once a week and last maybe a minute or two at the time. And it started the first week in January. And the first occurrence, I was a little concerned, came home and told my wife about it. My wife is a registered nurse. And I told her about it. She's like, well, you know, she goes, well, if it happens again, then let's talk about it. Well, the second week, it did happen again. The next week, I came home, but, you know, I had that headache again. And she's like, yeah, you should call your general practitioner and go see him. So I called my doctor. I went and saw him. And I visited my doctor on a regular basis. I got checkups every year, physicals. So he's very familiar with me. Came in, he did a physical. All the signs are perfect because I don't know why you have these headaches. But I would recommend you go see a specialist. And he gave me a recommendation for a neurologist. I went to a neurologist. He ran a litany of tests for about 5 months to try to determine what was causing these migraine headaches. He ran an MRI. He ran MRAs. He could not determine what was causing the migraine headaches after five months. I then visited a second neurologist to get a second opinion. He looked at the scans as well, could not determine what was causing the headaches. And unfortunately, that was on a Tuesday. And then that Saturday, the Saturday before Mother's Day, I experienced my first stroke while going to coach my son's baseball practice. And while hospitalized, the Monday after Mother's Day.
1: But before we get to the stroke, Mark, I want to stop you there because it's important to note for people who have not read the book, at that time you were 46 years old. You were in, from all intents and purposes, really immaculate physical condition. You played basketball, you played racquetball, and then you start having these migraines. It's not like you were a chronic headache person or migraine. They just came out of nowhere. And then you describe in the book, you're taking your son Marcus to the baseball field, y'all are going to the baseball game, and something happens. I want you to describe that moment because I thought that was really pivotal.
26: Well, thank you, Carla, and you are absolutely correct. At the time, I was 46, and to your point, the Thursday before, I had played basketball, full court basketball, in a local high school, which I had been doing for 10 years, and we would play for 2 hours. So, you know, I did not have high blood pressure. I didn't have high cholesterol. I don't smoke. I don't drink. I don't have diabetes. I'm not obese, and I exercise. So you're right. So this came out of nowhere. So that Saturday when, as I was going to coach's baseball practice, as I was walking to the field, call at the moment you're describing, I started losing my equilibrium, and I'll be honest with you, I had no idea what was going on. You know, I was like, you know, this makes no sense. And I actually honestly thought it was an unusually warm day in May. It was probably 80 degrees. It was pretty warm. I had not eaten breakfast, and I really thought, okay, well, you know, maybe I didn't eat breakfast this morning, and then, you know, and I probably had it really just a kind of a light kind of lunch. And this was about 2 o'clock in the afternoon. So I'm like, man, maybe I'm being a little dehydrated. It's a little hot out here. I really thought nothing of it. And went through, as I was walking to the field call, that what you're describing, I was losing my equilibrium, and it was getting so bad. And because I had no concern that I was seriously ill, I was more concerned with the fact that I was coaching a bunch of 15-year-old boys. And my concern was more that I didn't want their parents to think that their son's coach had been drinking on a Saturday afternoon because I was losing my balance. So I stopped, literally, got down to one knee, untied one shoe, tied again, switched to the other knee, untied the other baseball cleat, and tied that one up again, just to try to pull myself together.
1: So, Mark, at that moment, Mark, what are you thinking? Because you're totally off kilter. And nothing like this had ever happened before. What are you, in your mind, what are you saying to yourself about what's happening in your body?
26: You know, to be honest with you, as I mentioned earlier, the thought process of a stroke was the furthest thing from my mind, heading into my mind. I'm thinking, okay, it's a hot day. Mm-hmm. You know, I didn't eat breakfast. Maybe I'm a little lightheaded. Mm-hmm. You know, if I get through this day and get some water, I think I'll be okay. Really, the option call that I was thinking was, I'll get to the dugout. I'll drink some water. I'm pretty sure I'll be okay.
1: Okay, and so it does pass. It does pass over.
26: I actually really didn't pass on call. I got to dugout, got some water, and got on the field and started coaching baseball practice. And as I told my doctor, I go, you know, and I coach baseball practice for about 2 hours. And, you know, I'm running the base pass. I'm doing pitching practice, mm-hmm. batting practice, outfield practice, infield. I mean, I'm doing everything. And to be honest with you, I got through the practice, and I really thought I was okay, Carlette, because I didn't really feel anything. But what the doctor tells me was that was just my adrenaline flowing and was pushing me through the symptoms, but the symptoms were still there. Mm-hmm. I just didn't feel it because of the adrenaline. But, Carlette, to your point, the minute practice stopped after 2 hours, and when I walked off the field, oh, I felt it was still there. I'm like, man, there's something still wrong here. Mm-hmm. Yeah, I'm having difficulty walking. I'm losing control of my left side. And that's when I realized there's still something wrong. And it was at that point, Carlette, that I said to myself, wow, I just went through 2 hours of baseball practice. And I got the feel, and I still feel something here. And then I said, you know what? You know, there's something seriously wrong here.
1: And then so, but you and Marcus leave the field, and Mother's Day is impending. And so you're going to get a card, and then what happens?
26: You're right. As we leave the field, we get to the car, because I hadn't said anything to Marcus at this point. We get to the car. Then I told Marcus, hey, Marcus, I'm not feeling too well. On my way home, there's a Hallmark store. I go, well, we're going to stop at this Hallmark store, because he's 15 at this point.
1: Right.
26: And up to that point, Carlette, I had always brought him cards for his mother for Mother's Day and gave them to him. And he would sign it and give it to his mother. I'm like, Marcus, you're 15 now. I think it's time you can pick out your own card. Mm-hmm. So on our way home, we'll stop at this Hallmark store, and you can pick out a card. We stop at a Hallmark store, and as we got out of the car, the symptoms are really progressing really bad. And we get out of the car, and I said, Marcus, do me a favor. Can you stand on my left-hand side? And I remember Marcus saying, well, why? I go, because I'm losing my balance here. I'm afraid I'm going to fall over, and if I do, and you just be on my left in case I hit the ground.
1: Wow.
26: And he did. We walked into the store. He picked out a Hallmark card. And this probably took 2 minutes, Carlette. As we walk out the store, I stopped him. I go, Marcus, I cannot drive home. And he goes, I go, yeah, there's no way. I go, the symptoms have gotten really bad. There's no way I could drive home. I need to call your mother and have your mother come and get you. So I took up my phone and I called my wife and told her, look, we're at this Hallmark store. It's like maybe 10 minutes from the house. I go, I need you to come get Marcus. I need to go to the hospital. And she's like, you want me to come take you to the hospital? And I'm like, no. I go, this is pretty bad, whatever it is. Call the ambulance, have them come get me. And she called, and they came and picked me up at the Hallmark store.
1: All that thought, we're going to take a break here. But when we come back, we're going to have more of Mark's incredible story. The book is called A Stroke of Faith. Stay on point. We're back right after this.
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17: 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Our goal is to encourage, uplift, and enlighten you, one conversation at a time.
1: Welcome back, everybody, to the OPT Network. Our guest this morning is Mark Moore. His book is called A Stroke of Faith, a survivor's story of a second chance at living a life of significance. And before we went to break, Mark, you were talking about when really it all falls apart. And it's for the people who have not yet read this book, it's important for people to know that you are an atypical personality, an A-type personality, really probably a control freak, just from, you know, everything that I've read about you and wanting to really be in charge. But at this moment, you lose control of everything. You call your wife, the ambulance comes, you get to the hospital, and what do you remember next?
26: And what I remember next, you're actually like to call it absolute control freak, which is part of the difficulty in this whole process. As I came out of that car shop and realized that I lost complete control and I'm lying on the sidewalk when the ambulance comes, they take me to the hospital. And I remember the ambulance driver telling me, hey, I think you're going to be okay.
1: Right.
26: And I'm thinking to myself, well, something doesn't feel that way, right?
1: Mm-hmm.
26: We get to the hospital, and the doctor tells me, hey, I think you had a mini stroke. But he goes, I think, now on the way there, they'll call that before I forget. And so driving to the ambulance, those migraine headaches I told you about earlier,
1: uh-huh,
26: it came back, and they're absolutely severe. I mean, the worst headache I've ever had. I'm in the ambulance, my knees up in my chest, I'm in the fetal position, and I'm like, hey, my head is about ready to burst here, guy. And we get to the hospital, and they tell me, hey, we think you had a mini stroke. And they go, we think you'll be okay.
1: Oh, wow. But quite the contrary. And so the thing that puzzled me the most reading the book is, out of all the extensive tests, because, like, I'm reading the book, and I'm saying, They didn't say anything about his blood pressure, but it's not your blood pressure. And then they do all of these scans and all of these tests. And I'm wondering how so many people could have missed what was going on in your brain.
26: You know, and that's an excellent question. And you're right. I think they were looking for some of the obvious things. And
1: right.
26: I told you, Colette, as we described earlier, I was really in pretty good health.
1: Right.
26: But I did not have high blood pressure. I didn't have high cholesterol. I wasn't a smoker. I didn't drink. I wasn't diabetic. And I wasn't obese. So some of the typical signs you look for, I didn't have any of those. And to your point, what I've come to learn is that I had developed a blood deficiency, and my blood was clotting, and that's what caused the stroke. And those migraine headaches that I experienced back in January,
1: mm-hmm.
26: that was when the clotting factor first began.
1: Right.
26: And back then, there were many clots. They're very small,
1: mm-hmm.
26: and that was caused the migraine headaches. But by the time I went to the doctor, and he ran all the scans, the clots had left the brain, right? So they could never see
1: wow.
26: that there were these minuscule blood clots going
1: mm-hmm.
26: to the brain causing these migraine headaches.
1: And so ironic it was, the neurosurgeon had said to you, well, if this doesn't stop, you know, we might have to go in, but this could cause a stroke. And so the word stroke had really come up in conversation already.
26: That is correct, Colette. As we talked earlier, when I visited neurologists, for those 5 months, and when we couldn't determine anything, and I got a second opinion, when I went to the second doctor, and he was the first one, that was the first time I heard the word stroke, to your point, Colette, when he said, I don't know what's going on. He goes, but Mark, I'm not overly concerned.
1: Right.
26: He goes, but let's do this. Come back to see me in 3 months if you still have any headaches, and then we can do some exploratory surgery. And he said then, he goes, now I'm going to be honest with you, Mark, I'll do the exploratory surgery, but it's not without risk. You know, when we go in the brain to do this surgery, he goes, it could cause a stroke. And to your point, Colette, that was the first time I heard the word stroke. But it really didn't resonate with me because he said it in relation to going and doing brain surgery.
1: Right.
26: And I was like, okay, I mean, I'm not doing that. But even when
1: right.
26: the society happened, Colette, I'll be honest with you, I didn't think a stroke initially. It wasn't until I was lying on that ground outside a Walmart store
1: mm-hmm.
26: when I was lost literally all control of us out of my body and people walking by, then I'm looking up and I'm thinking to myself, man, this kind of seems like a stroke, right?
1: Wow.
26: And that was really the first time it really hit me.
1: Right. So let's fast forward. So you get to the hospital and they tell you that they think that you've had a mini stroke, but it gets worse than that.
26: That's correct. They tell me, I think I had a mini stroke. I mentioned these, the headaches came back. Worse than they ever were. They're absolutely severe. I told you, I'm sitting there with my knees and my chest in the fetal position, and they're telling me, hey, we need you to wait for the doctor because, you know, of course, Colette, I want something for the pain, right?
1: Right.
26: And I'm like, hey, look, these headaches are killing me. Can I get something for the pain? They're like, well, we'd like for you to wait for the doctor. And I remember saying, I go, well, when's he going to be here? And they're like, yeah, we don't know. And I'm like, well, that's not good enough. I need something for the pain.
1: Sure.
26: But they eventually gave me something for the pain. The doctor came, and they said, look, we think you had a mini stroke. We think you'd be okay. Sunday came around. I felt okay. Monday came around. I'm like, yeah, I felt okay. Matter of fact, Monday, the doctor came, and he's like, can you get out of the bed and walk down the hall? So I got out of the bed and walked down the hall unassisted and came back, got back in bed. He goes, yeah, I think you'll be okay. I think you had a mini stroke, and you'll be okay. And Colette, that was the last thing I remember until 4 weeks later.
1: Mm.
26: I remember waking up one morning, an early morning newscast on, and I heard the newscaster say, and this weekend will be Father's Day. And I just thought to myself, what did he just say? And
1: right.
26: I'm like, I came in, it was Mother's Day. He just said about Father's Day?
1: Right.
26: And to your point, Colette, when my wife came in, she told me that what had happened was that Monday, I experienced a second stroke on that Monday. While I was talking to her, she goes, you were talking to me. You got silent all of a sudden, fell asleep. I asked the nurses to take you downstairs, run a brain scan. She goes, they were a little hesitant at first, but eventually they did. And when they took me downstairs, they realized that, in fact, I was experiencing a second stroke. And the first stroke was not a mini stroke. It was a full-blown stroke on that Saturday. And Monday I was having a second full-blown stroke. And this time it had led to some complications. The clot had went to the brain and caused the artery in the brain to dissect. And bleeding was occurring in the brain. And fortunately, a neurosurgeon happened to walk by and saw my scan. It wasn't even my doctor. And said, hey, look, we need to perform brain surgery on this young man, and he's going to die. And the neurosurgeon came upstairs. Now, my wife thinks I'm downstairs just getting a brain scan.
1: Right.
26: So it's like 20 minutes later, here comes the neurosurgeon introducing herself, because she didn't know who she was, and said, hey, look, I just saw your husband's scan. He's in grave danger. We need to perform emergency brain surgery right now. He's going
1: to
26: die.
1: Amazing. And from that time to 4 weeks later, you are in coma. You are absolutely just in coma for that entire time. And, you know, you talk about your wife in the book, and thank God for her being a nurse and being able to ask the questions and really taking charge, because otherwise we may not be sitting here having this conversation had she not said, you know what, he needs a scan. Something is wrong.
26: Colette, that is absolutely correct. I think it's important for listeners, people understand that, you know, while the doctors are wonderful, at the same time, we must take control of our own health as individuals and as family members. And you're right. I'm so glad that she had enough fortitude with the nurse and said multiple times, there's something wrong with my husband. Please take him downstairs and run a scan. And I think she said it was about the third time the nurse finally agreed, okay, we'll take him upstairs and run the scan. Because you're right, had they not done that, you know, who knows what would have happened.
1: Right. The outcome could have been a whole lot different. And I think it's really important for people to note that no matter how healthy that we think we are, that we really have to listen to the signs of our bodies. What we're going to do, Mark, is we're going to take a break. But when we come back, I want to talk about how faith and God played a role in what happens in your recovery. Stay on point, everybody. We're back right after this.
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1: Welcome back, everybody, to the OPT network. This morning, we're talking about strokes and how they affect not only the lives of the person that has had the stroke, but the lives of families. Our guest this morning, Mark Moore, his book, A Stroke of Faith. And Mark, before we went to break, you were talking about being in coma for a month and then waking up, I guess, to the news of all that had happened and really feeling like powerless and powerlessness. And so talk about when you find out what has happened and the state that you are in, especially a person that's always in control and, you know, has all the answers.
26: Well, thank you, and you're right. It was very difficult after spending 4 weeks in a medical-induced coma. When I woke that morning and I looked around the hospital room and I just saw tubes everywhere, and tubes in, out of my, coming out of my, my throat, out of my nose, out of my head, both arms, my groin, and I'm like, I must admit, I was confused. But I didn't say anything to the nurses because I was also scared. And then when my wife walked in at about 9 o'clock and she told me what had happened, and you know, funny thing about this, Carlette, my wife tells me, she goes, "Well, do you remember?" And I said, "Well, I remember doctor telling me something about a mini stroke." And she goes, "Well, that was wrong. That was a misdiagnosis because you had a full-blown stroke on Saturday and then you had a second one on Monday and then to perform emergency brain surgery." She goes, "And you've been in a coma for 4 weeks." She goes, "But you should be okay now." She goes, "But I stay with you every day." Now here's, you know, through this whole episode, call it, there's funny things that happen. And one of the funny things that happened, so my wife tells me, "But I stay with you every night for that 6 week period of time." She goes, "But that 4 week period of time," she goes, "I slept in the hospital with you every night." Now, Carlette, it's about 5 o'clock now during the day.
1: Uh-huh.
26: She goes, "But I'm gonna go home now so you can get some rest."
1: And you get it, hey Mark, and you get into your feelings when she says that, huh?
26: So I'm sitting there like, "You just told me for 4 weeks you stay with me every night. I just wake up and you're going home." The reason I laugh about that, because she knew she had given me a lot to digest.
1: Right.
26: And she wanted me to have the opportunity to take it all in. And Carlette, it was actually the perfect thing because, you know, I kept, in one, I was totally to your earlier question, how did I feel? I was overwhelmed, right? Okay. I'm sitting there and I'm like, wow. I mean, I was 46, I have my own business.
1: Right.
26: And she told me I just had 2 strokes and major brain surgery. And she said, "And you have a long recovery ahead of you." And I remember she told me, "Hey, you had 2 strokes, but you should be okay." And so, you know, Carlette, as a type A person, as you mentioned earlier, and a control freak,
1: right,
26: that's what I heard, was I was going to be okay.
1: Right.
26: So the next word out of my mouth was, "So when am I going home?" And she goes, "Well, you're not going home. We got to go to another hospital." Mm-hmm. And I was like, "Okay, well, now I'm confused."
1: Right.
26: She just told me I'm okay. And if I'm okay, then I should be going home.
1: Right.
26: Why am I going to another hospital? And that's when she said, "Well, you've had 2 strokes. You have a long recovery ahead of you."
1: Right.

0: it was actually, the timing was perfect because I needed something to help deal with all this drama that had come into my life. And it really got me through those early days so I didn't lose control.
1: But it's important to note, Mark, that when you got that sort of still small voice that said to you that you won't get more than you can handle, that you were not a Jesus follower, that you didn't even know where that was located in the Bible. And in fact, you were wrapped up in the world, making money, doing all of the things that we call success. And God was way back in the back somewhere, but it was sort of that moment that seemed like there was an awakening that something bigger and greater than yourself had to take hold.
0: And Carla, that is absolutely correct. And the best way I described was, I went to church on Sundays, but I always thought that, you know, at least my actions certainly reflected that God was in control on Sundays, but the other 6 days, they were my day, right?
1: Absolutely.
0: And I'm like, okay, I'll go to church on Sunday, but I'm in control the other 6 days. Mm-hmm. And you're right, Colette, that moment, and I tell people, it wasn't so much the strokes, it was the walk with God is what I've experienced. And, you know, the perspective change, and you realize that, you know what, He's in control every day, and I needed to give up control. And to your point, Colette, what I got from that, which was certainly aided in my recovery, was simply relinquishing control and realize that, you know, I've got to give up control if I'm ever going to get better.
1: Mm-hmm. And for a lot of people, giving up control is far easier said than done. I mean, was there like a moment for you, Mark, of total surrender? Because, I mean, you can't walk. You can't talk. You know, you can't write. I mean, you are powerless in every sense of the word. But, you know, you understood surrender, but when did it really, really kick in for you?
0: And that's an excellent question, Carla. And actually, and there wasn't any, for me, there wasn't any one moment. And there were several moments that got me there because, you know, my faith was being challenged. And I tell people, honestly, I was feeling that test in those early days. There's no two ways about it. You know, that first night when I remember 1 Corinthians, that helped me get through the first night, right? Which was the news that I had 2 strokes. But then when the reality of the fact that, you know, I'm lying in this bed and I'm in a wheelchair, you know, that's another wave and it hits you, right? And then when you go through rehab and you realize that the rehab takes months to get there, not hours, not days, it's another thing that hits you. Mm. But to your point, Colette, as we started rehab and my wife puts me in a wheelchair and helps me get in the car and she takes me down to rehab. And I get down to rehab, and I got physical therapy, occupational therapy, and speech therapy. Mm-hmm. And call that, I am struggling, okay?
1: Right.
0: I can't walk. I can't use my left hand. I mean, if you would have told me your name within 5 minutes, I would have forgotten it, right?
1: Sure.
0: I mean, I'm struggling.
1: So you're in no control at all. You're in no control.
0: No control. And tight. And as I mentioned earlier, you know, I was losing the battle. My faith was being challenged, and I was losing this battle. And she's taking me back from rehab, Colette. I'm in the car, and I just mentioned to my wife as she's driving. I go, this isn't working. And she goes, what do you mean? And I'm like, this isn't working. I go, I need to change out all my therapists. Physical therapist.
1: Control again. Control again. I need to change everything.
0: Colette, you got it. And I tell people, and people, I go, here's what was happening. Okay, I was losing my faith, right?
1: Right.
0: And instead of turning to my faith, I went where I was comfortable, Colette. I went back to the business world, right? Because that's where I was comfortable. Mm-hmm. And in the business world, when things don't go right, you make changes, right?
1: Absolutely.
0: So I'm like, well, I'm making changes. So my wife pulled the call, and I'm like, sweet, these folks aren't working. I need new therapists. I need to switch them all out. And Colette, to your point, my wife looked at me, and she simply said, first of all, she said two things to her. First thing, how do you know God didn't allow you to have 2 strokes so that you can show people you could recover? And, you know, and that helped a little bit, but I tell her, I go, that didn't do it. Because to be honest with you, I mean, she's just trying to shut me up, right?
1: Right.
0: That's what I really thought. It was the next thing she said. She goes, Mark, you must trust God.
1: Mm.
0: And Colette, that resonated, and that hit me, and that was the first time I said, you know what? She's right. I've got to give her control. And that helped me get through that moment. And to your point, and I wish I could say for me,

0: wasn't any one moment.
1: Sure.
0: There's probably two or three that got me to the point when I realized I needed to surrender and give this over to God.
1: Absolutely.
0: And I was so glad that he gave me two or three opportunities.
1: Sure. Mark, it's an incredible book. And even more than that, what I love the most is that catastrophic events like this often tear families apart. Kudos to your wife, Brenda, for standing by you and in bringing you all closer together. It is an amazing story of building a bank of faith and trust in God, and that you are healed and you are really sharing your story of hope, of recovery after a stroke. Mark, thank you so much. Before you gotta go, tell people how they can connect with you, all of the incredible work that you and Brenda are doing, and how they can get the book.
0: Oh, thank you, Colin. And I have a website called astrokeoffaith.com. And my story is a lot of things. Speaking engagements are listed there. I write blogs about things I experience, things that help me along the way. So please, astrokeoffaith.com. Social media, author Mark Moore. You can find me on Facebook and Twitter. And finally, with regards to the book, A Stroke of Faith, you can find it anywhere books are sold, Barnes & Noble, anywhere.
1: Sure.
0: Amazon, anywhere books are sold, you'll be able to find the book. I was very fortunate to get Hachette as a publisher and outlets everywhere.
1: Absolutely.
0: So,
1: Mark,
0: yeah, thank you very much, Colette.
1: Thank you so much for sharing your experience, your faith, and your hope. Once again, the book is called A Stroke of Faith, A Stroke Survivor's Story of a Second Chance and Living a Life of Significance. Stay on point, everybody. We're back right after this.
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6: Landry says the teachers will avoid a pay cut. Good morning. I'm Wade Hampton. Your On Point Media News is brought to you by the Law Office of Malcolm Larvadane. What's the name? Larvadane. Louisiana Governor Jeff Landry was adamant that Louisiana public school teachers would not see a pay cut in the upcoming school year, but he did not specify where he would find the tens of millions of dollars needed to avoid it. The governor won't release details about where the money to restore teacher pay will come from until after the Louisiana legislature session concludes on Monday. One option to preserve teacher pay involves redirecting $150 million that would normally go towards K through 12 school operations into another year of teacher pay stipends. The money would come from the funding that gets distributed to K through 12 schools through a state school funding formula called the Minimum Foundation Program. On Point Media News is brought to you by the Law Office of Malcolm Larvadane. What's the name? Larvadane.
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7: 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This morning's meditation says, character is developed by the daily discipline of duties done. Be obedient to the heavenly vision and take the straight way. Do not fall into the error of calling Lord, Lord, and doing not the things that you should that should be done. You need a life of prayer and meditation, but you must still do your work in the busy ways of life. The busy person is wise to rest and wait patiently for God's guidance. If you are obedient to the heavenly vision, you can be at peace.
8: And you know that peace is what we're looking for.
7: Mm-hmm.
8: And this meditation is pretty much telling you how to reach the goal of peace, you know, and it first starts off by telling us that character, how character is developed. And it's saying that character is developed by daily discipline of duties that are done and being obedient to the heavenly vision.
7: Mm-hmm.
8: You know, take to it straight away,
7: mm-hmm.
8: You know, and I'm going to tell you, man, on this quest and in my spiritual walk, the first declaration that I had to make and to do to get to the deeper levels was to start to spend time with God early in the morning. And you can attest to this.
7: Yes.
8: When I first wake up in the morning, I spend about 45 minutes to 1 hour sitting with God. And Carlette, I cannot tell you how much my life has changed as a result of that. Now, before I started doing it, though, people were saying, this is what you need to do. And because I'm so into my thinking and my intellect, and I try to think my way through things, I could not come to a place where I could even start that process because I already had the answer. That's not going to work.
7: Mm-hmm.
8: That's too easy. That's so easy. If that was the case, well, everybody would be doing it, right?
7: Right.
8: And that's the simple, the thing that held me back from doing it for so long. I thought I knew some stuff that I really did not know.
7: Mm-hmm.
8: And that is what causes a lot of us to miss a lot of life, because we think we already know the answer. And when I think that I already know the answer, I make myself look like a damn fool, because that's what I was doing.
7: Mm-hmm.
8: I spent many of years trying to figure out life instead of just spending time with God and letting He give me the road to life, letting Him guide me through life. I wouldn't do it. And if you ask me today, well, David, why would you? I don't know. I mean, now it seems like it's the craziest thing that I've ever done in my life. But then it made all the sense in the world. And, you know, it says, do not fall into the error of calling Lord, Lord. You know, all we ever do is, Lord, give me this. Lord, help me with that. Lord, this, Lord, that.
7: Mm-hmm.
8: And we don't never meditate in asking, Lord, what do you want me to do? And then wait. It says when we're tired, rest. We, you know, wait for Him to give you the answers that you need. But then that's another job. It takes time to get to the place where you ask God sincerely and you wait until He says something.
7: Mm-hmm.
8: And I'm not, you know, for those of you who are like I used to be, I'm not talking about an audible voice. Hey, David, do this, this, and this.
7: Mm-hmm.
8: No. When you meditate with God and spend time with God, God has a language that He speaks to you that's spiritual. It's not American language.
7: Mm-hmm.
8: It's not English. It's not Spanish. It's a still small voice that speaks into your spirit. The first thing you need to do is exercise your spirit so that it can hear the voice of God.
7: Mm-hmm.
8: But it's really simple, but it's not easy.
7: Wow.
8: Because we can't get out of the way to let this process happen. And if you can hear what I'm saying and understand that you have to, it needs to be less of you and more of God. So you got to just shut yourself down.
7: Right.
8: So to speak. Shut yourself down and quit trying to make it make sense in your natural mind.
7: Mm-hmm.
8: That's where I got hung up at for 40 years.
7: Hmm.
8: In the wilderness. 40 years of trying to figure out what my life was to be instead of saying, God, show me the path that I should be on.
7: Mm-hmm.
8: And wait for that. That's a lot, Corlett.
7: Hmm.
8: That's a lot.
7: When you talk about the path, it says take the straight way. Most of us just can't take the straight way. Talk about why it's so hard to take the straight way.
8: Well, I think a lot of it has to do, Corlett, with our intellect. When we think we know things that we don't know, it leads us on paths that or not the right path.
7: Mm-hmm.
8: Because we could think our way into things, you know, and you could, you, now that I've grown spiritually, I can look at situations like Moses, where God told him to go take my people out of Pharaoh's land, mm-hmm. you know. But just imagine if God would have said that to you, and you weren't ready to hear something like that. You'd be like, yeah, man, I ain't doing that.
7: Right.
8: And that's basically what we were doing. Yeah, that makes no sense to me. I'm not going to do it.
7: Mm-hmm.
8: You have to be linked up spiritually, first of all, to trust that when you hear God, you feel that comfort and that knower in your knowing.
7: Mm-hmm.
8: To be able to exercise and carry out what that voice is telling you to do. If you have no faith in God, then you can't do anything because you don't believe.
7: Mm-hmm.
8: Especially if you're in that agnostic area where you think that there's something, but you don't know. Right?
7: Mm-hmm.
8: You're sort of lukewarm.
7: Right.
8: So if you're in that place, you're really of no earthly good to nothing. You cannot be a vessel that God can work through unless you're completely 100% sold out to the fact that God is.
7: Mm-hmm.
8: Once you get to that place of understanding that God is, now he can use you as a vessel and move all types of things through your spirit,
7: mm-hmm.
8: and bring it to the earthly realm. First, you have to spiritually connect. That's what it's saying. Your character. It's talking about your character.
7: Mm-hmm.
8: You know, your character has to be developed through discipline of duties done. And once you do some of these duties,
7: mm-hmm.
8: your confidence starts to raise up because you say, oh, wow, that happened and I really didn't do anything but be obedient.
7: Right.
8: But we're so used to doing things in self, the first thing we say to ourselves, well, how am I going to do that?
7: Right.
8: But the answer is you're not going to do it. God is going to do it through you.
7: What a hard concept sometimes when you're not spiritually connected.
8: Right.
7: To understand.
8: Right. And we see people all the time. We're saying, how is that person doing all that they are doing?
7: Right.
8: That person is linked up to the Spirit of God.
7: Mm-hmm.
8: Which gives their body, it anoints, God gives them an anointing to do the things that they're doing. And they've learned how to link into the anointing and link up to the Spirit of God where they can get much work done.
7: Right.
8: They can get much work done. That's all Jesus was. He just linked up to the Spirit of God when mm-hmm. he was on the earth. And he was getting all kinds of things done.
7: Right.
8: But remember, they said that the only place he couldn't get anything done was in his own hometown.
7: Yeah.
8: Because they could not believe and they could not connect with that Spirit of God that he was talking about.
7: Mm-hmm.
8: Right? So if you don't believe, you already lost.
7: Mm-hmm. Now, talk about, before we have to leave the meditation, how critical obedience is to all of this.
8: Well, the blessing is in the obedience. The reward is in the obedience. You know, if you can't be obedient to what God, first of all, if you're not linked up to the Spirit, you can't get what to be obedient about. What to be obedient about. So the first step is linking up to the Spirit of God. And it tells us how to do that. Spend time with him in prayer and meditation.
7: Mm-hmm.
8: Once you link up to him and he starts to speak to your spirit, you exercise that. Your spirit starts to grow in hearing. But then it says hearing, just hearing is not enough. You have to be a doer of the word. So when you hear what God is saying, as you've grown spiritually,
7: mm-hmm.
8: remember first you got to connect spiritually.
7: Right.
8: Once you connect spiritually, you then can hear the voice of God. And then there's another step to being obedient.
7: Mm-hmm.
8: When you hear that God is saying do it, you can't say, well, that's impossible. I can't do that. Then you got to remember that you're not doing it. The Spirit of God is working through you. He gives you the anointing power.
7: Mm-hmm.
8: Because, see, that's what we're all seeking out here in this world. The power to be able to do what the will, plan, and purpose for our life is.
7: Mm-hmm.
8: But we have to link up to God to be able to do what he has anointed us to do.
7: Yes, indeed.
8: It's a lot to it. But
7: How did you know when you were linked up after all those years of not being linked? How did you know?
8: Well, I knew when I surrendered to God and said, God, come into my life and take it over because I'm ruining it.
7: Mm-hmm.
8: I'm messing it all up. You know, every now and then I get lucky and hit something. But, you know, that old saying of even a blind squirrel will find a nut every now and then.
7: Mm-hmm.
8: I was living like that, like a blind squirrel.
7: Mm-hmm. Mm-hmm.
8: Every now and then I'd find a nut and I thought I was winning.
7: Mm-hmm.
8: When really where I was simply like eating out the trash can compared to where God wanted me to be.
7: Mm.
8: You know, that's the equivalent. I was living like a homeless man compared to what God really wants to get to me.
7: Wow.
8: You know what I'm saying? There's no comparison in the way that I was living and the way that God wants me to live.
7: That's awesome. So here's how to pray about this morning's meditation. It says, I pray that I may be obedient. Keyword, obedient. To the heavenly vision. I pray that if I fall, I'll pick myself up and go on. That, family, is our OPT meditation intention and or thought for the day, sponsored by Healthy Blue, providing real health solutions for those who need a little help. 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
7: Welcome back, everybody, to the OPT Network. This morning, talking to one of our regular friends of the OPT Network, Danielle Milano. And the reason why we love the friends of the OPT Network is because they bring us a different perspective. And when we start looking at how other people look and live and work through life and life's issues, I think it makes us all better. It's always good to have you, Danielle.
14: It's always good to be here.
7: So this morning, I've been sort of on this thing about hope, and this month is Hope Awareness Month, but there was a meditation that really moved us all because we all read it, and it was talking about being able to stay calm, and I'm going to even add add hope in what the meditation called the vicissitudes of life. Mm-hmm. And I had to look that word up because I've been, you know, using a lot of contextual clues, and I really, really like words a lot. But the word vicissitude just means the changes, mm-hmm. and sometimes changes that are not good. How are you dealing with the vicissitudes of life and staying calm?
14: Without medicine, no, I'm playing. That is a really good question. And one of the reasons that why that meditation resonated with me is because I've been going through some things on my job.
7: Mm-hmm.
14: And stuff. I mean, it's just like when it rains, it pours. And it's like, what is going on? And you want to lose it, but you don't. Or you shouldn't.
7: Mm-hmm.
14: Self-control is a fruit of the spirit. It really is.
7: And for you, Danielle, that is saying a lot. Mm-hmm. Because your spirit is just so even mm-hmm. and calm. So is that something that's going on the inside?
14: Exactly. Exactly. And, you know, that's why I say self-control is a fruit of the spirit, not to let whatever comes in inside of you come out of you. But you just have to remember, like I said, self-control is a fruit of the spirit. And sometimes I just have to say that to myself a couple of times, self-control, because, you know, we all have a flesh. We all have feelings. We can get in our feelings and we can say things. And I won't lie and say that every time something happens and I, you know, I may not have the best reaction to it.
7: Mm-hmm.
14: I may say some choice words or, you know, I don't usually do anything because I don't want to go to jail, but, you know, you have to watch the words that come out of your mouth too.
7: Uh-huh, uh-huh.
14: So, you know, a lot of times that's where I fail is letting the wrong words come out of my mouth because our words do have power. For me, if you want to stay calm, the first thing is whatever's going on is to think about how you want to respond.
7: Mm-hmm.
14: And a lot of times we don't do that. You know how people always say, think before you act, if you just do that.
7: Mm-hmm.
14: So sometimes the answer is really simple. We just don't do it.
7: We just don't do it. So, but, and the meditation was not only saying when those vicissitudes, those changes, especially those changes that are not good, uncomfortable, uneasy, when they do come, that we want to be calm and we want to go into communion with God. And I started thinking about that communion
14: mm-hmm.
7: with God.
14: Mm-hmm.
7: But the flesh wants to let the person, the situation know I've been hurt.
14: Right. And I'm going to retaliate.
7: Mm-hmm.
14: And none of that's right. So, you know, that's why I go back to think before you act. And in the situations that I'm referring to, what I finally did, because it's been ongoing, what I finally did was, okay, God, how exactly do I address this situation? And the answer was pretty quick.
7: Really?
14: It was pretty quick.
7: What was the answer?
14: He told me, he gave me, I had some cards. I had to write down some, like, affirmations for a couple of these kids that, you know, and give it to him. I haven't done that yet because I hadn't seen him. But, you know, he kind of told me exactly what the problem was.
7: Really?
14: Yeah. You know, a lot of our children that are in foster care, because, you know, I work in the child mm-hmm. welfare system.
7: Mm-hmm.
14: A lot of our children in foster care deal with rejection, low self-esteem, and then we look at them and we wonder why they act the way they act. A lot of times, if you keep calling a child bad, you can't be surprised if that's exactly what he does. He acts bad because that's what you called him.
7: Right.
14: That's what everyone has said. So, you know, for me, I had to just stop and just kind of take a look and just talk to God and ask him, what do I need to do? How can I reach this person?
7: Mm-hmm.
14: How can I show them that there's another way that they can live? Because just saying you got to stop fighting or you got to stop doing this or you got to stop doing that, they hear you, but you know, you're basically asking them to do something they don't know how to do anything different. And these are still children. We don't know how to change ourselves. So, you know, a child's not going to know how to change their own behavior, no matter how old they are. I mean, they could be teenagers,
7: right?
14: They could be 5, 6, 7, 8, whatever. But the point is, if we can't change ourselves,
7: right,
14: you know, a child can't.
7: And that's their mechanism to survive.
14: Mm-hmm.
7: And that's all they know. And,
14: exactly.
7: You know, I think that's a powerful word because every single one of us has probably said on some occasion, that child is just bad.
14: Mm-hmm.
7: And when those words fall off of our lips, do we really think about what that impact could be?
14: I don't think so. I think we're just so used to it. We're just used to saying exactly what we see that we just let it go. We just let it rip. And I'm just as guilty as the next man.
7: And then there's a frustration.
14: Mm-hmm. Exactly.
7: There a frustration
14: that's what's coming
7: comes.
14: Out.
7: Yeah.
14: Mm-hmm. That's what's coming
7: when
14: out.
7: You can't control that kid, or when you can't get that child to go to school or go to wherever they're going, mm-hmm. and behave.
14: Right.
7: But they really don't know. It's become a habit.
14: Mm-hmm.
7: And that's the only way that they know how to show up.
14: Right.
7: And so in this month and in this time of really challenging people to find hope for this baby, for this child, because they're all babies, really,
14: mm-hmm.
7: you know, helping a child who feels hopeless feel hopeful, or an adult who's going through where there just seems to be no hope.
14: Mm.
7: Seems to be no hope.
14: I remember being in a place like that. And we've talked about this before. But what helped me was to get outside. As long as you're sitting in and you're just, all you see is this problem and you don't see a way out of it. But then when you get outside and you see people living life and you see, you know, and as you kind of get outside of yourself, that problem starts to get smaller. But if you're just sitting there looking at the problem looks like a mountain.
7: Mm.
14: When it's probably only a molehill. And I mean, I think sometimes we just have to change our perspective, get right. outside of ourselves.
7: Right. And a lot of people don't even know to have that thought.
14: Mm-hmm.
7: Because when you're in the problem, you're in the problem.
14: Right.
7: And it's
14: all you see.
7: That's all you see. And, you know, I was listening to somebody talk about some problems that they were having. And I was telling you about it earlier. And she said, I was having all of these problems. And I never shared it. I never talked about it.
14: Mm-hmm.
7: And if you're having all of these problems, and this is why we have people like Danielle Bailey and Dr. Fox and Jabari Ransom, because in certain cultures, especially in our community, talking about your business is just...
14: You just don't do it.
7: You just don't
14: do it. Mm-mm. That's taboo. You don't want people all in your business.
7: All in your business.
14: I don't want people all in my business. I'm just being real. Don't be asking me all them questions. You don't need to know all that. But
7: how do you come outside of yourself?
14: Mm-hmm.
7: And there was this lady I met on this journey, and she said, sometimes you need Jesus with skin on it. So when we come back, we're going to talk about how to come outside of the thing to find hope. Stay on point.
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7: Welcome back, everybody, to the OPT network. This morning, we're talking to Danielle Milano, and we're just talking about hope. But we're also talking about sometimes it's hard to be hopeful when you've lived a life of secrecy. Mm-hmm. That's what I'll call it, secrecy. Mm-hmm. And I lived in that world for a long, long time because there was a perception of what I wanted people to see. Mm-hmm. But then when things, hard things were happening in my life, I didn't want people to see those things because I wanted them to see the picture that It's the mask. Mm-hmm. It's the mask. And so it's easy to lose hope in those situations. Mm-hmm. And so, and you and I were talking about it because we both have these issues with, you know, you grew up being modeled for you and it was said, don't tell nobody what's happening in this house.
14: Mind your business.
7: That's right. And then you grow up and you get your house and it's the same thing. How do you come out of that? Have you thought about it?
14: Yeah. You know, lately, my thing has been, if you don't ask, the answer's already no. So if you need help, ask. Because no one's going to know you need it if you don't ask. And, you know, we have to humble ourselves and acknowledge that, you know, God didn't place everything we need in our hands. We have to, we were designed to depend on each other for everything. I can't do it all. You can't do it all. At some point, we got to be able to help each other out.
7: Mm-hmm. And I'm going to tell you, when I first started to open up about, you know, people say challenges because it's a good catchword, but when I started opening up about those problems and my problems and the problems, it didn't feel good. It didn't. It wasn't freeing right away.
14: You feel naked.
7: Oh, naked is right.
14: Mm-hmm.
7: That's exactly right.
14: And it's uncomfortable.
7: Oh, very. Mm-hmm. And in order to get that help, the pride has to be literally put down.
14: Mm-hmm. Has to be. Because you're not even going to acknowledge you need help if you're full of pride. I got it.
7: Yeah.
14: But you don't. And that's why you're suffering in silence, because mind your own business. Mm-hmm. Don't tell nobody what's going on over here. And you don't see any hope, but then your hope might be outside of your house. You may need to talk to somebody about your problems. Somebody may have that solution for you, but if you're not going to lay down the pride and acknowledge that you have a problem and that you need help, you're not going to receive it.
7: Right. And I think that's why mental health help is so important.
14: Mm-hmm.
7: And I know a lot of people are still, I can feel that resistance about telling people your business. And I love what Jay McKinney said, red flag partners. And those are partners, and DC and I have been talking about it a lot since he said it. Those are partners and people that you can really trust to mm-hmm. tell you the truth.
14: Right.
7: Even when the truth is hard. Mm-hmm. But why am I saying all of these things? I'm saying all of these things because it's been my experience, Danielle, is that those are the hope stealers. All of the things that we hold on to, this is how hope was stolen from me.
14: Mm-hmm.
7: How joy was stolen from me.
14: Mm-hmm.
7: And so when we look at the culture that we live in today and people feel so hopeless, mm-hmm. it's because we're all trying to, not all, but many people are trying to make others see what they want them to see versus the
14: being
7: hurt.
14: Transparent.
7: Mm-hmm. Mm-hmm. And transparency is a big, beautiful word, but it ain't that easy.
14: No. Easier said than done, no doubt. Especially when you've grown up saying, stay out of my business.
7: Mm-hmm.
14: Don't worry about what's going on over here. We good over here.
7: Mm-hmm.
14: You know, mind your business. But, I mean, if you're struggling, you got to be able to talk to somebody. You got to be, I mean, like I say, okay, so God's not going to, no man is an island entire of himself. So he's not going to dump everything that you need on you. Sometimes what you need is when somebody else, but if you're too proud to speak to them and say things, then what you need is just going to sit there until you're ready to receive it. And that's assuming there's no time limit on it where eventually what you need goes elsewhere or is no longer available to you because the resource that he placed your need with is no longer available.
7: Ooh.
14: So, I mean, we really just have to get outside of ourselves, the pride, the selfishness, and learn to be transparent, not necessarily with everybody, but like you said, have somebody that you can trust, that you can talk to, and they may direct you in the right direction. I mean, that's just how God works. He doesn't work in you. I'm just go to this little closet and I talk to you and you give me what I need and go on with life. No, we were designed to need each other from day one.
7: And isn't that something? We were designed to need each other. And sometimes in that design, the enemy, the adversary, puts up a block mm-hmm. with that exact person that you need
14: mm-hmm.
7: and prevents that connection.
14: Right.
7: And that person has
14: a place of hopelessness.
7: Keeps you in a place of, and that person has exactly what you need.
14: That person has exactly what you need.
7: But you can't stand them. You right. can't stand
14: it. And it's really hard to humble yourself before somebody you don't like.
7: Right.
14: Or someone, yeah, whether they like you or not, it's really hard to humble yourself for someone like, I don't want to talk to them. Humble yourself and do what you need to do. That person that you can't stand might be your best friend. You just don't even know it.
7: You don't even know it. And I always like this quote that comparison is the thief of joy.
14: Mm-hmm.
7: And when we've compared ourselves to another person and what they're doing and how they're doing it,
14: mm-hmm.
7: you know, it's stealing our joy.
14: Mm-hmm.
7: And where there's no joy, most of the time there is no hope.
14: Right. And we got to get away from that too, because you're looking at people and all you see is what they show you. So you don't know what they're going through. You don't know what's going on behind the scenes with them. So why are we knowing our full situation? We're 100%. We have knowledge of what's going on with mm-hmm. ours. We only have maybe 25% knowledge of what's going on with them.
7: If that.
14: If that.
7: If that.
14: Maybe 10. maybe five. But the point is, you don't know everything. You don't know what the struggles are. You don't know what they're... We drive through these nice neighborhoods sometimes, and you look at these houses, and I used to drive through and think, oh, man, everything looks like it's perfect in there. You know, lately I've been driving through these nice neighborhoods, and I'll look, and I'll be like, I wonder how much hell is in that house. Because you never know.
7: Yeah, you don't know.
14: We cannot judge by what it looks like.
7: Mm-hmm.
14: And we have to be careful with our judging. Because we know our own situation, but we don't know what's going on over there.
7: Right. Right.
14: It might, you know, the grass is not always greener.
7: Yeah. And I just think for people who are struggling with hope right now, you know, to find that person. And sometimes I know for DC and I, that person was our pastors.
14: Mm-hmm.
7: You know, people who are not going to sit in judgment
14: right.
7: of what you're going through. People who you can trust to tell you the truth, even when the truth hurts. And that's how you get to the other side,
14: right?
7: To find hope.
14: Yep. Stop comparing and be transparent. Get the help you need.
7: Stop comparing. Be transparent. Get the help you need. Danielle, always insightful.
14: Praise God.
7: Hey, everybody, stay on point. We're back right after this.
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0: health as well as others. And in rains like this, that's where the water just settles in those pockets of the road.
1: Yeah, it causes you to hyperventilate.
0: So just be careful as you're getting there. Remember, on time could be late, and early is always better. If you're not early today, you really have to suck it up and slow down, because the weather is, it's raining, and it's raining a lot, and it has rained a lot. So please be careful. Remember, all zones are school zones. Please be mindful for kids who will be out after the rain. They will be out after the rain, and you have to watch out for them, because most times they're not watching out for you. And this is the morning where you don't want to be texting and driving. You don't want to be watching something or taking your attention away from the road, because, man, those vehicles can get away from you so easily. Well, we're glad you're here on this Thursday morning, May 28th. We hope you're off to a good start and a slow start, because, again, it is raining, raining, raining. And it looks like, D.C., one of those maybe all-day rains?
1: Yeah, it does.
0: I mean, you never know, but that's how it looks right now.
1: Yeah, it looks like all-day rain today.
0: Yes, indeed.
1: But you know, this Lucy,
0: it could change.
1: The sun could come out.
0: It could change. It could change. Well, we're heading to the top of the hour this morning, and then when we come back, we'll come back with the OPT meditation. And then later in the show, we'll be joined by Pam Ballard, and she'll tell you what's going on with SINLA Community Action Committee and what they're doing to be the change that they want to see in our communities. Once again, thank you for being here. We've got a lot to get to. You know, our mission every single morning is to encourage, uplift, and enlighten you one conversation at a time. Stay on point. We'll be back right after this.

0: 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Our goal is to encourage, uplift, and enlighten you, one conversation at a time.
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4: Landry says the teachers will avoid a pay cut. Good morning. I'm Wade Hampton. Your On Point Media News is brought to you by the Law Office of Malcolm Larvadane. What's the name? Larvadane. Louisiana Governor Jeff Landry was adamant that Louisiana public school teachers would not see a pay cut in the upcoming school year, but he did not specify where he would find the tens of millions of dollars needed to avoid it. The governor won't release details about where the money to restore teacher pay will come from until after the Louisiana legislature session concludes on Monday. One option to preserve teacher pay involves redirecting $150 million that would normally go towards K through 12 school operations into another year of teacher pay stipends. The money would come from the funding that gets distributed to K through 12 schools through a state school funding formula called the Minimum Foundation Program. On Point Media News is brought to you by the Law Office of Malcolm Larvadane. What's the name? Larvadane.
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0: 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It's the time of the morning where we start with our OPT meditation, intention, and or thought for the day. 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This morning's meditation says, I should try to practice the presence of God. I can feel that He is with me and near me, protecting and strengthening me always. In spite of every difficulty, every trial, every failure, the presence of God suffices. Just to believe that He is near me brings strength and peace. I should try to live as though God were beside me. I cannot see Him because I was not made with the ability to see Him, else there were no room for faith. But I can feel His Spirit with me.
1: Yeah, that place right there kept me hung up for a long time, Corlette. You know, I should try to practice the presence of God is what it says. That's the first line in it. And for me, I can't speak for anybody else, but for me, who lived so worldly and so much in the flesh, it was hard for me to get to that place of understanding and appreciating that when I'm in the presence of God, because a lot of times there is no feeling. There is no feeling. And that's when our faith has to kick in. And we have to understand that just because I'm not feeling the presence of God doesn't mean that I'm not in the presence of God. And that's where I believe the enemy fools a lot of people. And that's why it takes faith to know that I'm in the presence of God, because I'm doing the things that I should be doing for Him to be in my presence and for me to be in His presence. I'm doing the things that I believe I should be doing, and I'm seeking God, and I'm spending time with God, and at some point you start to feel that you're in the presence of God without feeling the presence of God. You know, because our carnal minds, our human minds, when we get that intertwined with things of the Spirit, it can be very confusing, because God is a spirit. His presence is spiritual, and to that, there is no real sense of feel in the flesh. And so a lot of times we want to feel God. We want to feel the touch of God. We want to be able to say, I know God is there because He's touching me and I feel Him. But that's not how it works.
0: Right.
1: You know, we have to know that we're in the presence of God because we're doing what His words say do to the best of our ability. It doesn't mean we're going to be perfect. We're not. And another thing about that, too, is we have to understand that others are not perfect.
0: Right.
1: And just because they do some off-the-wall thing doesn't mean that, you know, the presence of God is not with them.
0: Right.
1: Humility and love is the key. Everybody makes mistakes. Nobody is perfect. And I guess I just got stuck right there in that place right there, God, Corlette, where I says, and it says, I can feel that He is with me and near me, protecting and strengthening me always. But you have to do that part by faith and understand that part by faith, because there's no, I've never really felt it in my flesh like, oh, I can feel God. I feel Him touching me, and I feel, no, it's done more by faith than by anything else. And when you know the Word of God and you understand it, you start to become more and more reliable on the fact that God's presence is with you. But you never really, let me speak for myself, because I don't know what God has done with some people, but I've never really felt that in my fleshly body. But when the Word gets down in you and you understand what the Word is, and you've seen evidence of the fact that the presence of God is with you, and God is bringing you through situations that you could not have brought yourself through. You quit saying that I did or somebody helped me to do, when you start to appreciate that God is with me and He is seeing me through things that I need help with. And even things I don't need help with. the more I rely on him and his presence being near me, the more comfortable I am on depending on the presence of God and understanding that God's presence is with me at all times.
0: Mm-hmm. I think that, you know, for a long time in my life, I felt like I need to feel something, right, especially when I'm in a place where I'm needing something from God, like a healing. And what I realized is that for a long time, I really missed the presence of God because I needed to feel something tangible. You know, if hands were laying on, I needed to feel that hot sensation going. You know, I needed to feel something.
1: Yeah, you want to feel it.
0: You want to feel something.
1: Because you don't want to rely on the faith.
0: Right.
1: You want to know, well, then God showed me that you're here.
0: Right.
1: So I can know that you're here. And it says we weren't made to see him.
0: Right.
1: We weren't built to see him. We have to, and I think it didn't go that extra step of saying we have to do that by faith.
0: Right.
1: Just believe that he is near me. Just believing that he is near me, I guess that's saying faith.
0: Right.
1: Just believing he is near me brings me strength and peace.
0: Mm-hmm.
1: I should try to live as though God were beside me.
0: Right.
1: And that is faith part.
0: And then it goes further. It says, I cannot see him because I wasn't made with the ability,
1: right,
0: to see him. Else, there were no room for faith. And I think that this whole meditation, right, is really, really challenging us as believers to grow in faith. When you can't see God, when you can't feel God, can you still believe by faith that he is there, that he is with you, even when it feels like, God, where are you? Where were you when this happened? Where were you when my child was struggling? Where were you when I was sick? He is right there. Can't see him, can't feel him, can't touch it. But by faith, we know that God is with us. And I think really that's why we have to continue to grow in faith. Because as we grow as believers, we have to grow our faith. Because now the things that we're asking God and believing God for is going to take more faith. Like where we are right now, we need more faith now in our walk than we needed, say, 18 years ago. And so all of this is a walk of faith. And the meditation is really challenging us to believe and to know that God is near us, whether we feel him, feel his presence or not. And so here's how the meditation says, you see, that we can pray about that. It says, I pray that I may try to practice the presence of God. Practice the presence of God. I pray that by doing so, I may never feel alone or helpless.
1: And I'm going to tell you, man, it really does take faith in God to get to this place that we're talking about.
0: Absolutely.
1: You know, it takes more than a notion. And it takes practice. We have to practice being in the presence of God. And as I said earlier, I think the most important thing to do is spend time with God.
0: Mm-hmm.
1: Starting to see. Because when you spend time with God and you seek God, you start to see the evidence of God in your life through your living experience.
0: Mm-hmm.
1: You start to see situations happen in your life that you know weren't you.
0: Mm-hmm.
1: And you start to see the evidence of the presence of God in your life. And it starts you to becoming more faithful and having more confidence.
0: Yes.
1: That God is there with you and he is seeing you through things that you need help with. And sometimes he's seeing you through things that you know. And the world has made provisions for what it could be other than God. Like,
0: mm-hmm,
1: man, I was just lucky right there. Or,
0: right.
1: Man, that was a real coincidence. Or,
0: yeah.
1: You know, that's a miracle. Or all kinds of stuff. Everything but God.
0: Mm-hmm.
1: You know, the world teaches us that.
0: Mm-hmm.
1: Well, yeah, that was just an apocalyptic thing that happened in mm-hmm. your life, or that was just, you know, something that
0: science proves that, yeah,
1: you know, just something. But what it is, it is God showing the manifestation of His presence in our lives. And there are some people that are so tapped in that it happens daily and it doesn't even surprise them.
0: Mm-hmm.
1: You know, they know that God is with them. Their faith is strong. Their confidence is there because God always shows Himself strong, especially when we're weak. Yeah. You know, that's one of my favorite scriptures now.
0: Mm-hmm.
1: He is made strong in my infirmity.
0: Mm-hmm.
1: When I am weak, the presence of Jesus Christ rests upon me.
0: Mm-hmm.
1: He's just resting on me.
0: Mm-hmm.
1: That's powerful.
0: Yeah. And so this morning, just make sure that you remember, whether you can feel something or not, that the presence of God is with you and all around you. And when we carry that, I think we walk through the world a little bit differently.
1: Yeah, we do.
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0: 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The first thing that they're going to do is not talk about surgery. They're going to talk about how to make you comfortable and how to work through any pain that you may be having. 473-9556. It's 7:26 local time. And we just don't have to remind you that it is pouring, raining in most places. And so if you are running late or on time, just slow down and know that you'll get there when you get there. And it's always better to get there safely than to have something happen and you say at the end of that or when it happens, all I had to do was. And those are last words that none of us wants to have to live with, because once you're saying that, it's too late. So I would just say to you, give yourself grace, give others grace, and just be careful, because this is the time when we see lots of accidents, especially around traffic circles and things like that, where people are just moving too fast. Well, once again, we're glad you're here on this Thursday morning, and we're blessed to be here as well. And one of the things that we want to just remind you about the mission of this show, it is to encourage, uplift, and enlighten the communities that we serve, one conversation at a time. And we invite people in who have opinions, who have ideas, who have information, because there is power in conversating. There is power in us coming together, talking about strategies, about how we can get better, how we can do better, and how we can be better for our community. Now, we know that it's summertime for kids. There are a lot of people that have various different things that are happening in your community that are servicing kids. And one of the things we know is that the food bank is providing meals for kids during the summer. So we want to get the food bank in to talk about that. A lot of times, you know, it's sad to say that even in 2026, a lot of kids depend on school breakfast and lunch because they don't have that luxury. And so for those feeding programs during the summer that are feeding kids that are depending on that, if you have something like that going on in your community, let us know about it so that we can share it and others will know about it. If you've got summer camps that are affordable or free, let us know about that so that we can let the community know about it. We know that Sigma Gamma Rho put on a swim camp for kids, especially our underserved kids in our community that don't swim. We know this is the time of the year where drownings sadly happen because people are going out to lakes and bodies of water and can't swim. If you know about access to things like that, let us know so that we can let the community know. We know that there are going to be reading programs at the Rapides Parish Library. We've already reached out to them to have them come on to talk about that. We need to find things to keep kids engaged. As Dr. Fox said this past week, summertime is a real challenging time for parents and for kids, you know, because our kids are not in school. So we need to make sure that we're vigilant in sharing information. There is power in information sharing. And you might say, oh, you know, I don't want to call, or I'm whatever. You know, Vacation Bible School is going to be happening at a lot of churches. I know when we were growing up, we depended on Vacation Bible School. If you have Bible school going on, let us know about that. We can announce it and we can share that with the community. If you've got just events where you're trying to get kids out and off the streets, let us know about that. We know people like Fred Burgess, Stop the Violence. He's always brainstorming and trying to come up with new and innovative ideas on how to reach our youth. And this is what we all have to do. We all have to figure out how we can do something to be the change that we want to see. Because guess what? If we're not thinking about what we can do to help, then we're not really being a part of the solution, because we all know what the problems are. And, you know, I think that in this last drive of bringing people together and talking about what has to happen, what we've all come up with is we all know the problems in every pod of our community. We see it every single day. But can we be more solution oriented? Can we come up with some solutions to stop talking about the problem? Because the problems are not changing. But what can change are solutions. And this is what I'm learning every single day. Change doesn't happen quickly. Change doesn't feel comfortable. That's why people don't want to change. Because it's a default mechanism. We always go back to what we feel most comfortable with, even when it's not good. Our flesh would rather be comfortable than to change.
1: That's right.
0: You know what I'm saying? So
1: absolutely.
0: We've got to come up with solutions, DC, and stop. We know what the problems are.
1: Well, we need to become more action, man. Yeah. You know, we just need to get in where we fit in and try to be the change that we want to see. But it starts with each one of us.
0: Yeah.
1: We have to look into ourselves, I believe, Corlette. That's what I'm doing. I can't say what somebody else needs to do or what gets them motivated to provoke change in themselves.
0: Mm-hmm.
1: You know, I think everyone has to look into their self and say, hey, when am I going to get in? What am I going to do?
0: Right.
1: Or I'm just going to keep on looking at the status quo saying, yeah, it ain't and nothing talking I can about, do about that. Yeah.
0: And talking about others.
1: Mm-hmm. Others who are trying.
0: Yeah.
1: You know, I could just sit back in armchair quarterback and say, yeah, they doing that. That ain't going to work. That ain't going to, you know, help them.
0: Right.
1: You know, what we need to do is when we see somebody jump into action, get in and help them. It's as if somebody's car wouldn't start and it's one person out there pushing the car and then several other people come to push the car and then they get the car moved.
0: That's right.
1: That's what we have to do. We all have to try to do what we can do.
0: Right.
1: And we don't know what we can do until we do it. We don't know what power God has given us to be involved in whatever it is that we're getting involved in. And we're not going to know until we take action.
0: And the prime example that I was really alluding to but didn't say.
1: A sample. Go ahead.
0: The prime example
1: mm-hmm.
0: that I was alluding to was the NAACP. There would have been a time years ago that we would have never heard the call to, you need to do something.
1: Well, and that's why we understand
0: right.
1: what people are in that. Mm-hmm. You know, I'm not going to be able to do anything to help. You know, I'm not going to, you know, they don't need me.
0: And furthermore, I don't want to be bothered. I don't want to.
1: And that's really what the real motive is.
0: Right. I don't want to do it.
1: The real motive is, man, I don't want to get involved in that.
0: I don't have nothing to do with that.
1: I don't want to get involved in that. And, you know, I mean, you know, to each his own. You know, everybody has to be their own barometer as to where they need to be. But we have to search ourselves.
0: Mm-hmm.
1: We have to search ourselves, and we have to ask those questions. You know, God, do you want me to be involved in this?
0: Mm-hmm.
1: Not make the decision on our own. Just say. But, you know, I think the people that are going to be involved are going to be involved. Right now, we're sending the package off with the people. We have somewhere around between 107 and 190 people. You know, I don't have the exact count, but I'm sending it out today. Because, and then there was already people in the NAACP.
0: Right.
1: Because, there were a few people that were in it. There were some people that are transferring, like us.
0: Mm-hmm.
1: We're transferring from the Vols Parish branch. Big shout out to them down there for the good work that they're doing.
0: Yes.
1: And it's building up, and it's starting to be what it's going to become. And so, you know, everyone has to give themselves grace, Carlette.
0: Yes.
1: You know, nobody's going to get it perfect. None of us are perfect. You know, I understand now that, you know, in the book we're reading now, the 12 and 12, it's telling us.
0: Mm-hmm.
1: You know, we not only have to be people who want forgiveness, we have to be willing to forgive. You know, in mm-hmm. other words, what am I doing to the person who I think wronged me?
0: Mm-hmm.
1: I have to give that person grace and forgive that person and move forward.
0: Right.
1: I don't have time to linger in what happened in the past because that person was a human being and was being a human being and did something wrong.
0: Mm-hmm.
1: You know, and I have to quit taking it so much to the heart that I have to feel indignant with that person because I'm pissed off.
0: Right.
1: You know, I need to quit being pissed off and have humility for mm-hmm. the fact that that person is just a person.
0: Right.
1: And that's what people do.
0: And that's why we can never really come together, because forgiveness won't happen. But everybody wants to forgive. And when we forgive, we can come together and we can be more solution oriented and talk less about the problems and get busy doing the work. We're so glad that you're here on this Thursday morning. Again, be careful as you're getting there. 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

0: Welcome back, everybody, to the OPT Network. This morning, we're talking to the Executive Director of the Sinlaw Community Action Committee, Pam Ballett, and we're talking about what the committee really does for this community and how they have been working for many years to be agents of change. Pam, good morning and welcome.
1: Good morning.
0: So you guys do so much more than what people really know, and the mission is helping people, changing lives. Tell us about how that works.
1: So what we do is we are a nonprofit social service organization. We are a community action agency. We've been in operation for more than 60 years.
0: Wow.
1: Providing social services for very needed households. Low to moderate income is our target group. We also serve populations. We try to focus on rural populations because we know that a lot of times they are the least population to receive needed services. We also focus on elderly, disabled, and households with children ages 5 and under. We have discovered that statistically their needs far outweigh their means. So we are most popularly known for the utility assistance program, but we do so much more. We provide housing counseling services. We do have small pots of money that we dedicate to rental assistance, mortgage payments. We provide free income tax services. A lot of people don't even know that we do the income tax services. Just this past income tax season, we did over 700 tax returns with the small staff that I have. And we brought in more than $1 million back into this local economy. It's absolutely free of charge. And when we weigh out what individuals are paying privately to get tax returns prepared, the savings is enormous.
0: Why do you think that people just focus so much on the utility part of what you do?
1: Well, I think it's because that's, number one, it's our largest funded program, but also the utility bills in this area are so high, and, you know, the income levels for the population that we serve, they just can't afford. So that's what they come for. They know that we provide those utility assistance payments, and that's what they need. I mean, I wouldn't even be able to think if I had to go home without power. So,
0: absolutely.
1: You know,
0: especially with the heat approaching.
1: Right.
0: And so what will that look like, you think, for this summer? Because people are really going to be focused on that.
1: Yeah, we do have funds. We are still scheduling appointments. We do anticipate that the funding we have will last throughout the summer. We haven't seen the highest of the bills yet, so we don't know what that's going to look like. We know that there are so many other factors. We are still seeing people coming in with enormous back balances. We do have a program. It's called Crisis Assistance, and it's through our regular, the LIHEAP program, but it can help with a past due bill or disconnection in upwards of $1,000. So, you know, we try to layer those programs to try to get the best outcome for the household based upon the actual need. We know that the bills are going to, it's no way around it. We know the bills are going to be high. We just want to make sure that we have the funding that's needed to do our part in the community.
0: Mm-hmm. So how do you reach out to those rural communities?
1: So one thing that we have adopted and we have learned that it works better than scheduling the appointments to come in this office, we try to do outreach events in all of our rural areas. We actually are now looking for someone to sponsor us in the Woodworth area. You know, all we need is a location and time to make an announcement. And once we can establish a location, we go out and we, you know, invite that area that's the target area for that, the target population for that area. And, you know, we take applications on site. We schedule appointments, and we have to because the state model is first come, first serve. So we have to have an appointment process.
0: Mm-hmm.
1: And one of the things that is hurting us per se is that people don't keep their appointments.
0: Do we know why?
1: Honestly, we don't. we have not figured out, you know, why they're not keeping the appointments. We've even started, you know, calling to remind people that they have an appointment, and it has helped, but we still have some, you know, that they don't keep their appointments. And, you know, the issue that's created with that is that's an appointment that someone else could have had. Mm. And once that time slot passes, it's gone. That time is gone.
0: Mm-hmm.
1: So we are really pushing to look at our model to make sure that everything, every process that we have is conducive to the person who has the appointment. You know, we say if there is a situation, call us, because we can reschedule if we know ahead of time.
0: Mm-hmm.
1: But if, you know, you miss your appointment and we have to mark you as a missed appointment, then that means you go back to the end of the list and you have to start the process over. And, you know, of course, Alexandria is our largest service area, and those appointments book so fast.
0: Mm-hmm.
1: And, you know, the need is so great. We don't want to waste time not being able to help.
0: So is it only in Rapides Parish that you all?
1: Yes, we service Rapides Parish only. Any program that's attached to a dollar is Rapides Parish only. Now, our income tax program and our housing counseling services, we can go outside of the parish on those programs because we are not actually giving funds for those programs.
0: What does the housing counseling services do?
1: So basically, with our housing counseling services, anytime a person is facing an eviction, looking at a possible foreclosure, they may be having a landlord-tenant issue that they can't resolve, looking for a first-time home buyer program, we provide those services, those counseling services to help mitigate those foreclosures and evictions. Sometimes based upon the amount that's needed, we may be able to help financially, but say, for instance, if a person is trying to get a modification on their home loan, they have a loan that they can't afford. We can help them with the modification paperwork that they get from their mortgage company, helping them get it filled out. Because a lot of times people don't understand the terminology. And, you know, we find out that they're agreeing to things that they don't really understand what they're agreeing to until it's too late. Case in point, we had a young lady who submitted a modification packet to her mortgage company. She had gone through a divorce, and she was trying to get her loan to become more affordable for her, minus the income that she has lost. And she submitted the paperwork herself, and she wound up getting her loan extended out to 40 years.
0: 40 years?
1: 40 years. Her payment went down a few dollars, but when you look at the length of time that she's now going to have to pay for that loan. And then, of course, when you have a population who has income, you know, they're income restrained, they may have credit issues, they get these products that they really cannot afford. And,
0: right.
1: you know, had she come to us prior to, she came to us for a mortgage payment. And when we asked her, you know, have you reached out to your mortgage company to see about getting your loan modified? And she said, well, I just got it done, but, you know, I'm still struggling. It didn't do much. And when we looked at her paperwork, we did discover that she had gotten it signed up for a 40-year extension.
0: Well, I really want you to appeal to people on that note, because a lot of times people don't really know what they're signing up for and need help on the front end, not the back end.
1: Yes. If you are in a situation where you have something that you are unsure about, you know, let someone look at it. If you don't feel comfortable bringing it to our office, I mean, you know, reach out to us. We have secure email. You can email those documents to us. We'd be happy to look at it. We just don't want families to get themselves into situations that are, you know, so hard to reverse that it's almost impossible.
0: We're going to take a break here. Pam Ballett is who we're talking to today. She's the executive director of the Sinlaw Community Action Committee, and they're helping people and changing lives. Stay on point. 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
0: 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Welcome back, everybody, to the OPT Network. Pam Ballett is the Executive Director of the Sinlock Community Action Committee, and their mission is helping people, changing lives. And what we wanted to do was talk about the scope of the work, not just one thing. Before we went to the break, you were talking about home mortgages, and I asked you during the break about inflation and the challenges that people are facing. How do you really connect with those people to come to your committee before they get into foreclosure or a bind that they can't get out of?
1: Right. So we try to promote in a way that people know what's available. We try to push when a client comes in for, say, utility assistance. We do look at the whole household. What other issues are you having? That is actually one of the questions on our application. Are there any other issues that you are facing? It could be food shortage. It could be I can't pay my rent. Although we get limited funds, a lot of times things can be resolved just by looking at your budget, because there are some areas that, you know, we tend to overspend. It's given. I know even in this economy, I find myself, it's like, okay, did you really have to buy that? So we try to see what the actual need in the household is, because if you can't pay your utility bill, why is it that you can't pay your utility bill? It's just, if it's just that, you know, my income is limited, I just don't make enough, then that's a different situation. But if it's an issue where I'm just not managing properly, we offer those financial literacy classes on budget money management that we can possibly assist those households in figuring out, okay, how do we get from where we are and how do we prevent from going back to where we are? So when we see that it's an issue where it's just a simple switch in budgeting, or, you know, even with the utility assistance program, we provide energy conservation education. Let's see what we can do to lower those bills, because in the long term, those are the types of changes that are going to help the household in the long run. So it's just the buy-in of it is, you know, this is what needs to do. We're here now. But I always tell clients, think along the lines of if we weren't here.
7: Right.
1: You know, prayerfully, we will be here for another 60 years providing the services, you know, growing and doing what's needed in the economy. But the reality of it is everybody's getting hit. Our funding is sometimes on a chopping block.
7: By the federal government.
1: By the federal government. And, you know, we have some amazing partners in local partners and, you know, some state partners. But everybody's feeling the financial crunch. So, you know, prepare yourselves.

0: with the driver's education program. We had a young lady call in, and she got an appointment yesterday, and she called back. And she said, I need to cancel my appointment. And, we were like, why are you canceling? And she said, well, I didn't know that you had to make an income, meet the income guidelines, and I don't think I'm going to qualify. So the lady who was taking the appointments for us, she, brought that to my attention. And I called the young lady, and I was like, why are you canceling it? And she said, well, I don't think I'm going to qualify. I don't qualify for food stamps, so, I probably won't qualify for this. So as I talked to her about, the makeup of her household, I encouraged her, keep your appointment. Everybody has different guidelines. And, because you didn't qualify for food stamps doesn't necessarily mean that you won't qualify for our programs. So we tell everybody, try. You know, nothing beats a failure but a try.
1: Right.
0: Come in, let us look at your household. There are, every program has a different guideline. Most of our programs right now are at 200% of the federal poverty level, which is set higher than what they normally are. We have a certain threshold that we have to meet of people who've never applied for services before.
1: Wow.
0: We have a 10% threshold for all our programs that have to be reserved for those first time participants.
1: So there are a lot of variables.
0: There are a lot of variables, yes.
1: And so let's talk about the driver education program. As you're talking about the economy, a lot of people will want to hear this.
0: Yes. So we got funding to basically pay driver's education fees for low to moderate income households with youth ages 14 years, 9 months to 24 years old. And we got this funding because we realized that also a big focus on this current economy is getting people to work. They don't want people just solely relying on these social services programs as just a sole means of providing for yourself. They want people back at work. And we also know with this type of economy, everybody in the household is having to pitch in,
1: right.
0: Youth included. And there are a lot of opportunities out there for you to get employment, but a big barrier is transportation. They may have a vehicle, household vehicle, but, that youth doesn't have a driver's license. We had a conversation with someone who lives in one of the rural areas, and she was saying that she has to let her son use her car, and he just drives the back roads to try to avoid getting in trouble. So that was how this program basically was born. But we did take appointments on yesterday.
1: So he didn't have a driver's license.
0: He didn't have a driver's license. We filled the entire 80 slots that we had open. Our goal was to service 80 youth. So we did fill all 80 appointment slots. Now, that doesn't guarantee that all 80 will be eligible because there are some eligibility requirements. But we will begin now the application process. Appointments were scheduled, and they start next week. So as we get those people certified and we see if any slots are opening up, we are going to continue on keeping a waiting list. And we are asking people, continue to call in. If you have an interest or a need in this program, continue to call in so you can be placed on that waiting list. That's the only way we can demonstrate the need for this program in this area and show that there is a need for additional funding. We are soliciting corporate sponsorships. So if there are any corporations out there that would want to help sponsor this program, please reach out to us because we know that the need for this service is great. When we look at a person having a $400 utility bill and needing to pay $475 to get their kid enrolled in a driver's education program, they have to have lights. That's a necessity,
1: right.
0: So that driver's ed has to be put on the back burner. So we are hoping that we really create a huge impact in households with this program.
1: And so I think this just tells us all that the communities that we live in, everybody is having some challenges somewhere or another. Places like Sinlock Community Action Committee are helping people and changing lives, and they're doing it through incredible programs. Pam, before we've got to let you go, tell people how they can reach out.
0: So our main office number is 318-314-3478. I think that's the number. But I'm so sorry. But yeah, reach out, www.sinlawcac.org. There is a I need help button for more information. Mm-hmm. You can email. The email is info@sinlawcac.org. The appointment line for the driver's education program is 318-314-3473. I know that number is right.
1: And that's for the driver education program.
0: That's for

0: driver's education. And the number directly to our receptionist who can give you any information that you need is 318-314-3471.
1: There you go. Sinlaw Community Action Committee, helping people and changing lives. Pam, thank you for all that you guys do.
0: Thank you. Thank you.
1: Hey, everybody, stay on point. We're back right after this.
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6: Landry says the teachers will avoid a pay cut. Good morning. I'm Wade Hampton. Your On Point Media News is brought to you by the Law Office of Malcolm Larvadane. What's the name? Larvadane. Louisiana Governor Jeff Landry was adamant that Louisiana public school teachers would not see a pay cut in the upcoming school year, but he did not specify where he would find the tens of millions of dollars needed to avoid it. The governor won't release details about where the money to restore teacher pay will come from until after the Louisiana legislature session concludes on Monday. One option to preserve teacher pay involves redirecting $150 million that would normally go towards K through 12 school operations into another year of teacher pay stipends. The money would come from the funding that gets distributed to K through 12 schools through a state school funding formula called the Minimum Foundation Program. On Point Media News is brought to you by the Law Office of Malcolm Larvadane. What's the name? Larvadane.
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0: 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This morning's meditation says, I should try to practice the presence of God. I can feel that He is with me and near me, protecting and strengthening me always. In spite of every difficulty, every trial, every failure, the presence of God suffices. Just to believe that He is near me brings strength and peace. I should try to live as though God were beside me. I cannot see Him because I was not made with the ability to see Him, else there were no room for faith. But I can feel His Spirit with me.
2: Yeah, that place right there kept me hung up for a long time, Colette. You know, I should try to practice the presence of God is what it says. That's the first line in it. And for me, I can't speak for anybody else, but for me, who lived so worldly and so much in the flesh, it was hard for me to get to that place of understanding and appreciating that when I'm in the presence of God, because a lot of times there is no feeling. There is no feeling. And that's when our faith has to kick in. And we have to understand that just because I'm not feeling the presence of God doesn't mean that I'm not in the presence of God. And that's where I believe the enemy fools a lot of people. And that's why it takes faith to know that I'm in the presence of God, because I'm doing the things that I should be doing for Him to be in my presence and for me to be in His presence. I'm doing the things that I believe I should be doing, and I'm seeking God, and I'm spending time with God, and at some point you start to feel that you're in the presence of God without feeling the presence of God. You know, because our carnal minds, our human minds, when we get that intertwined with things of the Spirit, it can be very confusing, because God is a spirit. His presence is spiritual. And to that, there is no real sense of feel in the flesh. And so a lot of times we want to feel God. We want to feel the touch of God. We want to be able to say, I know God is there because He's touching me and I feel Him. But that's not how it works.
0: Right.
2: You know, we have to know that we're in the presence of God because we're doing what His words say do to the best of our ability. It doesn't mean we're going to be perfect. We're not. And another thing about that, too, is we have to understand that others are not perfect.
0: Right.
2: And just because they do some off the wall thing doesn't mean that, you know, the presence of God is not with them.
0: Right.
2: Humility and love is the key. Everybody makes mistakes. Nobody is perfect. And I guess I just got stuck right there in that place right there, God, Carlette, where I says, and it says, I can feel that He is with me and near me, protecting and strengthening me always. But you have to do that part by faith and understand that part by faith, because I've never really felt it in my flesh like, oh, I can feel God. I feel Him touching me and I feel. No, it's done more by faith than by anything else. And when you know the Word of God and you understand it, you start to become more and more reliable on the fact that God's presence is with you. But you never really, let me speak for myself, because I don't know what God has done with some people, but I've never really felt that in my fleshly body.
0: Mm-hmm.
2: But when the word gets down in you and you understand what the word is and you've seen evidence of the fact that the presence of God is with you and God is bringing you through situations that you could not have mm-hmm. brought yourself through,
0: mm-hmm.
2: you quit saying that I did or somebody helped me to do, when you start to appreciate mm-hmm. that God is with me and he is seeing me through things that I need help with
0: mm-hmm.
2: and even things I don't need help with. The more I rely on him and his presence being near me, the more comfortable I am on depending on the presence of God and understanding that God's presence is with me at all times.
0: Mm-hmm. I think that, you know, for a long time in my life, I felt like I need to feel something, right. Especially when I'm in a place where I'm needing something from God, like a healing. And what I realized is that for a long time, I really missed the presence of God because I needed to feel something tangible. You know, if hands were laying on, I needed to feel that hot sensation going. You know, I needed to feel something.
2: Yeah, you want to feel it.
0: You want to feel something.
2: Because you don't want to rely on the faith.
0: Right.
2: You want to know, well, then God showed me that you're here.
0: Right.
2: So I can know that you're here. And it says we weren't made to see it.
0: Right.
2: We weren't built to see it. We have to, and I think it didn't go that extra step of saying we have to do that by faith.
0: Right.
2: Just believe that he is near me. Just believing that he is near me, I guess that's saying faith.
0: Right.
2: Just believing he is near me brings me strength and peace.
0: Mm-hmm.
2: I should try to live as though God were beside me.
0: Right.
2: And that is faith part.
0: And then it goes further. It says, I cannot see him because I wasn't made with the ability
2: right.
0: to see him. Else, there were no room for faith. And I think that this whole meditation right. is really, really challenging us as believers to grow in faith. When you can't see God, when you can't feel God, can you still believe by faith that he is there, that he is with you, even when it feels like, God, where are you? Where were you when this happened? Where were you when my child was struggling? Where were you when I was sick? He is right there.
2: Right.
0: Can't see him, right. can't feel him, can't touch it. But by faith, we know that God is with us. And I think really that's why we have to continue to grow in faith. Because as we grow as believers, we have to grow our faith, because now the things that we're asking God and believing God for is going to take more faith. Like where we are right now, we need more faith now in our walk than we needed, say, 18 years ago. And so all of this is a walk of faith, and the meditation is really challenging us to believe and to know that God is near us, whether we feel him, feel his presence or not. And so here's how the meditation says that we can pray about that. It says, I pray that I may try to practice the presence of God. Practice the presence of God. I pray that by doing so, I may never feel alone or helpless.
2: And I'm going to tell you, man, it really does take faith in God to get to this place that we're talking about.
0: Absolutely.
2: You know, it takes more than a notion, and it takes practice. We have to practice being in the presence of God. And as I said earlier, I think the most important thing to do is spend time with God.
0: Mm-hmm.
2: Starting to see, because when you spend time with God and you seek God, you start to see the evidence of God in your life through your living experience.
0: Mm-hmm.
2: You start to see situations happen in your life that you know weren't you. mm-hmm. and you start to see the evidence of the presence of God in your life. And it gets you, it starts you to becoming more faithful and having more confidence.
0: Yes.
2: That God is there with you and he is seeing you through things that you need help with. And sometimes he's seeing you through things that you know, and the world has made provisions for what it could be other than God. Like, mm-hmm. man, I was just lucky right there. Or,
0: right.
2: Man, that was a real coincidence. Or,
0: yeah.
2: You know, that's a miracle. Or all kinds of stuff. Everything but God.
0: Mm-hmm.
2: You know, the world teaches us that.
0: Mm-hmm.
2: Well, yeah, that was just an apocalyptic thing that happened in mm-hmm. your life. Or that was just, you know, something that...
0: Science proves
2: yeah,
0: that, yeah.
2: You know, just something. But what it is... It is God showing the manifestation of his presence in our lives. And there are some people that are so tapped in that it happens daily and it doesn't even surprise them.
0: Mm-hmm.
2: You know, they know that God is with them. Their faith is strong. Their confidence is there because God always shows himself strong, especially when we're weak. Yeah. You know, that's one of my favorite scriptures now.
0: Mm-hmm.
2: He is made weak, strong in my infirmity.
0: Mm-hmm.
2: When I am weak, the presence of Jesus Christ rests upon me.
0: Mm-hmm.
2: He's just resting on me.
0: Mm-hmm.
2: That's powerful.
0: Yeah. And so this morning, just make sure that you remember, whether you can feel something or not, that the presence of God is with you and all around you. And when we carry that, I think we walk through the world a little bit differently.
2: Yeah, we do.
0: That
2: yeah,
0: family do. Is our OPT meditation, intention, and or thought for the day. 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

0: Welcome back, everybody, to the OPT Network. This morning, we're talking to our longtime friend, Pastor John L. Jones. He's the pastor of Galilee Baptist Church, and he has been working for the last decade in ministry to be the change that he wants to see in the communities of Central Louisiana. Pastor Jones, good morning and welcome.
1: Good morning. Good morning. Happy to be here.
0: So we got a lot to talk about. You're celebrating 10 years in ministry, but a lot happened before you got into ministry.
1: Yes, indeed. Yes, indeed. I took the wrong track. You know, my mother raised me for to be better than what I was being. But sometimes, you know, dark times come and, you know, you just take a wrong turn. But before I took the wrong turn, the Lord had blessed me. I was very successful, you know, before I got on drugs. I started out washing cars at a guy with a car lot. And I used to wash 30 cars where I could drive one, two times a day. And so as I was working at the car lot, I'm quick to catch on to anything. And so this guy, he moved around a whole lot, and he was running the car lot for somebody else, for a man named Dick Davis. And so one day a lady came in from Carfax to buy a car. And so I gave her $10 and took her to Piccadilly in the mall. Mm-hmm. I said, look, we're going to change the oil in the car and clean it up good. Well, I was just trying to delay her until I could get in touch with man Eddie Carter. So I filled out her application and everything, and I called Mr. Willie Spears at the bank, and he said she had A1 credit, let her have the car, you know, for the down payment she was doing. So I left again and went for the look for Eddie Carter. So when I came back, Mr. Davis was in the desk, and he was reading the invoice. He said, Granville Matois been over here? I said, no, sir. He said, Eddie White been over here? I said, no, sir. He said, well, who filled out this invoice? I said, I did. He said, you mean to tell me you can read and write that good, and I'm putting up with Eddie trying to get my money? And during the time, I think I was probably about 19, maybe 20 years old. Mm-hmm. And he told me, he said, look, I'm going to fire Eddie and hire you.
0: Mm-hmm.
1: And he said, well, look, you need to go ahead because Eddie going to be mad. I said, Mr. Dick, when you at home sleep in your bed, I'm in the streets with Eddie. So I ain't worried about Eddie.
0: Mm-hmm.
1: And so this car lot, it consisted of Lincolns, Cadillacs, and Oldsmobiles. And so he told me, he said, look, he said, you see how you come to work on a Monday? Because I been out the whole weekend on a Sunday. And when I come to work, I got a suit on from Sunday, you know, from being out at the club. He said, I want you to come to work like that every day. He said, I'm going to get Wilma to write you a check, and you go get you some suits from JCPenney's. I say, Mr. Dick, I start laughing. I said, I don't wear no JCPenney suits. He said, you don't? I said, no. I said, I wear suits from Wellens and Kaplan's and Weiss and Gold Ring. He said, man, them the highest stores in the world. I said, yeah, but I got the inside connection. He said, well, I'm going to get Wilma to write two checks, one for me and one for you, and get me some suits from the inside connection. So I went to running. Here I am, 20 years old, and I got a whole car lot. But I never got on my knees and thanked God for what he had blessed me with. I thought it was all about me.
0: Mm-hmm.
1: And I was come up on Lee Street. I come in a Cadillac and park it on the corner with the flashes on and go put it up and come back with an Oldsmobile with the flashes on and put it up and come back in a Lincoln. Mm-hmm. You know, I'm just showing out. But I never did. But we have to be careful to stay in our lane. You know what I mean?
0: When did you take a turn, though?
1: I'm fixing to tell you right now.
0: Okay.
1: It was this girl had got out of prison. I ain't going to call her name.
0: Mm-hmm.
1: But she looked just like Donna Summers. You see, Donna Summers was before Beyonce.
0: Right.
1: You know, and this girl looked just like Donna Summers. She was about 6'3" and big old pretty afro and, she was semi-bow-legged, and I wanted to talk to her. And she told me she didn't play with kids, you know. And so during this time, you know, I was doing some things that I didn't have no business doing also.
0: Like what?
1: I was selling drugs. I was selling pills.
0: Mm-hmm.
1: Back in those days, there was pills called Preludes, and they were shooting those.
0: Wow.
1: And I had a guy selling them for me. And so I saw that night talking to this dude, and I went, I said, hey, man, what's going on with you talking to this girl? He saw it was strictly business. I said, well, next time you don't tell her, make sure she come get it from me. And she came and asked me, and I sold her some, and she told me, I said, let me go with you. She said, it's grown folk business. I should have let it stay grown folks. Mm-hmm. I went to the motel with it and I started shooting them pills. And in less than 2 months, I didn't have eye water to cry with. Wow. I didn't have a dust cloth. Dead broke. Mr. Dick took the car life from me and everything else. I ain't have nothing. I went on a downward spiral. And so this lady named Sister Holland, she was long, you know, back in the 60s and 70s and like that. Latest preachers couldn't say much.
0: Right.
1: And this lady was a professional carpenter. And our house, we had a shotgun house. You could look straight from the front through the back. And Ms. Holland put 2 bedrooms on our house.
0: Mm-hmm.
1: And she let my mother pay her every month. And this lady, she helped many people. And they said she was rich. And see, you can be rich more ways than one.
0: Right.
1: And so I was over there behind my brother's shop, and she had a lot of property everywhere, but she had a field over there. And I saw him over there working, so I crossed the canal and went over there. And she said, "Little buddy boy, I'm glad you come over here." And I said, "Why is that, my man?" She said, "I got a job for you." She said, "Over here under that tree, I'm going to build a house for people that don't have nowhere to stay."
0: Mm-hmm.
1: "And right here, I'm going to build a house where they can praise and thank the Lord for the blessing what they receive." And I looked around. I ain't seen a lot of wood and stuff. And her grandson was straightening nails. He was taking old nails, straightening them.
0: Mm-hmm.
1: So I looked around. So she had an apron on with some rocks in her apron. And she had a half a glass of water that she wasn't drinking out of. And also she had a switch, maybe about 3 feet long. And she was just humming to the Lord and walking around and like she was whipping the air. And she would drop a rock on the ground and she'd tell me, she said, "Clean out a spot about yay big and put me one of them concrete pillars right there." So to make a long story short, I made 6 spots.
0: Mm-hmm.
1: And she went over there where she had some seals and she walked from one end to the other one, popping a switch like that. And she say, "Take this one and come on around with them like that every time I pull one out." So I put the 4 seals on the concrete pillars. So I was wondering, well, see what it was, she used the rocks for markers.
0: Ah.
1: And she used that switch for a ruler.
0: Wow.
1: She could count. Wow. How many pops it took her for to get from one end to the other end.
0: Oh, wow.
1: And she took the half a glass of water and put it on the edge of the seals, and that was a level.
0: Oh, wow.
1: You understand what I'm saying?
0: I do.
1: And some of the seals, we had to dig dirt from under the bricks, and some of them we had to put dirt under.
0: To make them level.
1: To make them level. But a long story short, in 2 months, we had a church and a house back there. Well, my idea was to get rich.
0: Right.
1: Me and her son was good friends. He had horses and stuff, you know. She gave him the best, you mm-hmm. know. And she had a bunch of more sons, and it was a quartet all by itself. And so I was looking to get rich, but you can get rich more ways than one. So after I didn't get a bunch of money in my pocket, I left. But see, what I didn't know, she had blessed me with something that was way more better than money. So as I kept doing wrong and stuff, you know, when you make a deal with the devil, it's a price you got to pay.
0: Hold that thought. When you make a deal with the devil, there is a price to pay. Yeah. Stay on point. We'll be back after this. You sure right? 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

0: Welcome back, everybody, to the OPT Network. This morning, we're talking to Pastor John L. Jones. He's the pastor of Galilee Baptist Church, and he's just kind of given us an overview of life, but how God can take any life and change it. And so before we went to break, I think you said something really interesting. You made a deal with the devil.
1: Yeah.
0: What does that mean?
1: Yeah. That means that you start doing the things that the devil wants you for to do. You see, the devil is just like, I know you see on them cowboy pictures where they look out there and they see it ain't nothing but sand, but they see a lake and that's what the devil do. He give you a mirage. It's never truly real.
0: Mm-hmm.
1: And you be after that mirage the whole time. And so you just make a deal with him and he just give you just a little bit just to keep you going.
0: And so when do you turn and give your life to Christ?
1: The first turn that I made, but I didn't completely stop. Miss Holland used to come to the drug house on the first of the month. And she say, "Little buddy boy, I want you to go pay some bills for me." And I say, "Mommy, I'm on them drugs bad. I can't be handling no money." She say, "Boy, don't sass me. You come from good stock. Your dad, your grandpa's a good man, and your mother's a good lady." And she give me $100 to go pay on the light bill, $80 to go pay the money store up there on Bolton. And she give me $60 to go give this lady for her to get some beans and salt meat for her kids and stuff. And she give me $10 for me and give me her truck keys. She used to park her truck under the tree. And she say, "Now, when you bring my truck back, put everything on my windshield because you don't know when the Lord going to do his work." And I would go pay all of her bills. And on the way back, now, I'm going to tell the truth. I ain't going to be sugarcoating.
0: Okay.
1: I would stop at the carpet place and steal me a piece of carpet because I couldn't buy no dope with no $10. And after I put a truck back and everything and I'm shooting dope and I'm thinking, how this lady know I got enough goodness in me to go take care of her business?
0: Mm-hmm.
1: And that was on my mind. And so when I went to prison that time, I got out Thanksgiving Day.
0: How do you think you had enough goodness to take care of her business?
1: Well, I always had morals, and I always had a word. No matter what I did, I had a word. You see, I always valued my word. I was somebody, I kept my legend clean. No matter what I did, it wasn't nowhere that you were going. I said, "I can't go back there because I messed over this person." I kept my word, you know.
0: So do you think that people would say that that's a myth, that you were doing the things that you were doing and you could still have a word?
1: Yeah, no, see, people probably think that because you see, I valued my word and I kept morals. Even though I got high, I kept morals. I had morals about what I did. I never gave somebody some drugs that wasn't already getting high. I never enticed somebody for to get high who wasn't already getting high.
0: Mm-hmm.
1: I used to always tell them, "Man, don't never fool with this."
0: Wow, so when do you make that change? When does God come in and
1: I got out Thanksgiving Day. In 2 weeks, I was right back where I came from. And I was the coach of the traveling team in prison. And everybody was serenading me. They were clapping. "Man, you, coach, I want to be just like you. You went on the furlough. You know the governor." When they said that, I threw my hands up. And I told them, I said, "I'm a convict. Convicts don't tell nobody when they're going home. I went home for good." I said, "I messed up on these drugs. So if you get a chance at freedom, don't squander it. Do something good with it." And they went to clapping and lined up and went to hugging me and telling me how real I was. And I went in the dormitory. I'll never forget it. I say, "Lord, I say this tool the devil got, I can't beat it by myself. All the cunning and trickeration the devil gave me, he didn't give me what I need to beat him."
0: Mm.
1: I say, "So, Lord, only you can help me. Please take the taste of this dope out of my mouth." So,
0: did you really believe he could do it?
1: Oh, yeah. I always believed in the Lord. And, they used to give me these books to read from an author named Donald Goins. It'd be about hustlers and pimps. And I could mimic all these different voices and stuff. And I would read the book that night. And the next day I would tell a story. I'd give them the book back and tell a story. And I just couldn't say cocaine. I said co-put-cane because it put gas on your stomach.
0: Mm-hmm.
1: And I remember that I had been saying cocaine so many times I didn't have no gas on my stomach. When I got through to the dormitory, I was going. I had a chalk cast on my left leg, and I was going to talk to the Lord and pray to him. And something say, the N-word, you ain't S, And I turned around. I thought it was an inmate behind me. Wasn't nobody behind me. I looked on top of the building. Wasn't nobody on the building. It was the devil talking to me and told me I wasn't S and wait till I see my soldier. I went and got in the bed and covered my head up and talked to the Lord. And that Saturday, I used to make fake rings out of spoons and stainless steel bolts. And I would let the people rent them to go to the visiting shed. And I'm in there taking pictures. So this guy calling me. And I said, man, what do you want? He said, I got two cookies. I said, man, eat the cookies yourself. Oh, it'll kill me. I said, what, you're a diabetic and your wife trying to kill you? He said, no, man. Look at all them children. His wife had 7 children.
0: Mm-hmm.
1: He said, she had the dope. I took the charge because I wasn't going to keep them bad children.
0: Wow.
1: And he had 2 ounces of cocaine in the prison.
0: In the prison.
1: I got them 2 ounces and put them in my cap. And I'm fixing to go make me a pipe. I tricked the free lady. And I went in there and I fixed the smoke on the commode. And the most commanding voice I ever heard in my life said, now you want to play with me. My fingers were so strong, I broke that pipe in so many pieces and flushed it down the commode and went to running around the prison fence. Running and running and running and running and running. And
0: is that when you got delivered?
1: That's when I got delivered.
0: And so fast forward, you start preaching for God.
1: No, not off the top.
0: Not off the top, but 10 years now.
1: Yeah, 10 years now. I was going to the hustling at the trail ride because, you know, it ain't no high-powered drug dealers no more to buy jewelry.
0: Mm-hmm.
1: But the guys at the trail ride have plenty of money. So this guy's name kept floating around, Reverend Logan.
0: Mm-hmm. Reverend Logan.
1: Yeah. And so eventually I found out he was a preacher. And I met him by a friend of mine named Samson. And I said, man, when you going to bring me to meet this dude? And I went up there and met him, and we talked and everything. And so he came to Alexandria and invited me to his church and told me, wanted me to come on the third Sunday. Well, I saw this guy was serious because I'm a good judge of character.
0: Hold that thought. Let me get a break here. But when we come back, we'll talk about deliverance and being in the ministry for Jesus Christ. Stay on point. We're back right after this.
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0: Welcome back, everybody, to the OPT Network. This morning, we're talking to Reverend John L. Jones. He's the pastor of Galilee Baptist Church, and he's got a celebration coming up. But before we get to the celebration, we're talking about his journey to Christ finding you.
1: Yeah. And so after Reverend Logan asked me for to come on a third Sunday, well, I wrote it on a sticky note. I was taking care of my mother at the time, and I put it on my TV in my bedroom, so the 3 weeks had came quick. And that morning I got ready for the go. I asked my friend Pati for the ride with me. And I asked Betty Boss to come and ride with me.
0: Mm-hmm.
1: And so we going down the road and we got by the Flatwood exit. And something say, man, don't let that dude make no fool out you. And I looked in the back seat, but Pati wasn't saying nothing.
0: Mm-hmm.
1: And Betty Boss was quiet. It was the devil talking to me.
0: Mm-hmm.
1: And he was talking to me, and I went to sweating. And he was telling me Reverend Logan was going to make a fool out of me and don't go down there. And I wiped my face, and my fingers smelled like I'd been smoking crack all night.
0: Wow.
1: My other hand smelled the same way, and my stomach was cramping like I wanted to shoot drugs, and I put it on cruise control. And so I'm doing about 85, and I'm right by Natchitoches. And the whole time, the devil just giving me all kind of scenarios.
0: Right.
1: And I called Reverend Logan on the phone, and he told me, he said he don't usually talk to nobody, a couple of hours before he preached.
4: Right.
1: But he told me the Holy Spirit told him I was in trouble. He said, my nephew waiting on you at the foot of the bridge. And I come on to the exit where he told me to get off on, because all the highways I know, I couldn't remember.
4: Right.
1: And I followed him to the church, and I ran in the church. And, you know, at the time, I was a gangster. I'm clean as a whistle. And I'm sitting in the back of the church. I'm fold up. I'm scared to death.
4: Wow.
1: But I'm thinking the devil can't come in church.
4: Right.
1: See, I didn't know. You know, I wasn't knowledgeable about the wisdom and church ethics and stuff like that. And the church packed. And they walked right by me. And so she went up there, and Rev come out and told the people I was the man of my word. And he let Betty Ball sing a song. And so she was singing Eye of the Sparrow. And the church jumping, because, you know, she was a singer. You
4: right.
1: know what I'm saying?
4: Yes.
1: And I mean, the church jumping. And she halfway through with the song, and the devil told me, say, walk to the bathroom and keep going. Somebody give him a ride home, because Reverend Logan got a bathroom right when you come into the church.
4: Mm-hmm.
1: I didn't move, though. I stayed there. And so when Reb called me, I jumped up. I heard my name, and I jumped up, gritted my teeth, and marched up to the front. And when I turned around, I was afraid, you know. And I was afraid of Reb, and he went to making signs to the deacon, and they came back with some death seats like this, and I jumped in the seats because my legs felt rubbery. And
4: why do you think you were so scared?
1: Because I had never did nothing before in church.
4: Mm-hmm.
1: I had never stood at the door of Ursha. I had never read a scripture. I had never said nothing. And Reb had two microphones. He said, church, we're going to have church different today. I'm going to do the Lord's will. You know, and he had me a microphone, and I went to crying in front of all them people and all them guys. I done beat out their money at the trail ride gambling. I'm crying like a baby. But when I got through crying, some stuff come out of me that I didn't know was in me.
4: Wow.
1: And everybody, when I got through, they was clapping and stuff. And Reverend Logan gave me $250 bills.
4: Mm-hmm.
1: And from this day, I never been broke. I was keeping my money in the safe deposit box in between them $250s.
4: Wow.
1: And, my life was never the same no more. And people started noticing me. And I ran into Pastor John Darrell, and me and him talked, and he told me that I was like Saul.
4: Mm.
1: And the doors of his church are open.
4: Wow.
1: I would help a lot of people.
0: So tell us about the people that you want to bring together in this 10 years of doing God's work.
1: Well, it's a lot of people that helped me on my way.
0: Sure.
1: You know, like I said, like this young man who I have preaching, Johnny Johnson,
4: mm-hmm.
1: he is a tremendous minister.
4: Mm-hmm.
1: A tremendous pastor. And he's doing a lot in the neighborhood.
0: And that's going to be this weekend.
1: This weekend, Sunday at 3 o'clock.
4: Mm-hmm.
1: And I know it, every time I have something, it'd be a lot of preachers come and support me,
4: mm-hmm.
1: you know, because they know, you know, I'm real. And I'm, you know, I'm passionate about doing the Lord's work.
0: And so, but before Sunday, you're going to have a big car show,
1: yeah,
0: though.
1: Yeah, car show. It's going to be on the Franklin Store parking lot,
4: mm-hmm.
1: you know. And I always did have a lot of old cars, and I was always in the car business, and they're going to come out and support me.
0: Mm-hmm. And so talk about those people who were just like you.
1: Yeah.
0: But, you know, in this age and in this time,
1: okay,
0: about why they can come out.
1: Okay, Johnny Johnson, like I said, you know, I call him, Reverend Baker always tell me, I got that from him. He one of us.
4: Mm-hmm.
1: You know what I'm saying?
0: Right.
1: Michael Green, he one of us.
0: So he was out in the world.
1: Yeah.
0: And came
1: the
0: back.
1: Lord changed him mm-hmm. around. You see, no matter what you done did, the Lord can use you. Whatever you done did, he can still use you. It's a lot of people that don't want to come to church. They want to say, oh, I was drinking last night, so I don't want to go to church. Or I smoked a little weed, and I don't want to come. The church is the hospital for sinners. So whatever you're doing, that's where you need to get to.
4: Mm-hmm.
1: Because if you got some aches and pains, where you going? To the hospital.
4: To the hospital.
1: So you got some problems, you come to the church where God can, you can hear the word of God, and it'll build your faith up. Because faith come by hearing, and hearing by the word of God.
4: Mm-hmm.
1: And so where you going to hear the word of God? In the church and by a preacher. But I don't just give them the word of God in the church. I give them the word of God everywhere I be.
4: Mm-hmm.
1: I let my word speak for me.
0: So tell people what time and where.
1: It's going to be Saturday, starting at 10 o'clock in Samtown. on Franklin parking lot. Mm-hmm. That's when the car show gonna start. Bring any car you have.
0: Mm-hmm.
1: You know, also Sunday at 3 o'clock, come and hear a great message from a great pastor, Pastor Johnny Johnson. He is gonna bring the word. And let me tell you something. This man is going all the way to St. Louis, mm-hmm, and coming back for the do my anniversary.
0: Wow.
1: That's what kind of friend he is,
0: mm-hmm,
1: you know. And I asked him, we talked. I said, well, man, you need me? He said, man, I'll be there,
0: mm-hmm,
1: you know.
0: What are your hopes, Reverend Jones, for people who find themselves lost like you were?
1: Your future is always greater than your past. Learn a trade and get paid.
0: Learn a trade and get paid.
1: And get paid, you know.
0: And so, you know, a lot of people.

0: tell it just how it is, and I'm not going to tell nobody else what to do. I'm going to talk about myself because I'm just a work in progress.
1: Amen. John, good conversation. May God continue to bless the work
0: of your hands.
1: Thank you. Hey, everybody. That's Pastor John L. Jones, Galilee Baptist Church. It's all happening this weekend. Hey, everybody. Thank you for joining the OPT Network. Join us at 9 a.m. WNTZ Fox 48. You know why we do it. We love you. God loves us all. Even more than that, don't forget to love yourself. Stay safe and well. God willing, we'll see you right back here on tomorrow.
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0: They catching everything they couldn't carry.
1: You better catch that drip. That's China Styles, brand new music here. Welcome, Unstoppable Nation, to the Unstoppable Wade Hampton Show. It's a faith-filled Thursday morning, a wet faith-filled Thursday morning at that. Today is going to be loaded with grace and covered in favor and strengthened by the hand of God. So wherever you happen to be listening from, whether from your home, your car, your job, may the peace of Jesus Christ settle on you and the wisdom of God guide you and the joy of the Lord rise in you. Now, this just is not another ordinary Thursday. No, sir. No, ma'am. It's appointed. So we're going to step into it with expectation. Let's do some scripture right now. We're going to go to Proverbs 9 and 10. I'm going to read from the NIV, the New International Version of the Bible. Here's what it says in Proverbs 9 and 10. The fear of the Lord is the beginning of wisdom, and the knowledge of the Holy One is understanding. Hallelujah. Let's go into prayer right now. Father, in the name of Jesus, I thank you for the wisdom that begins with honoring and reverencing you. Today, I choose to walk in holy awe of who you are. Let your knowledge, your counsel, and your understanding shape every decision that I make. Open my eyes to see what you see. Open my ears to hear your voice clearly, and steady my heart so that I can follow your ways without hesitation. Establish your wisdom in my thoughts, my words, and in my steps, and let your presence be my teacher and your spirit my guide and your truth my foundation. In Jesus' name, amen. Well, I hope that you are ready for the Bible quiz this morning. Here we go. Bible quiz time. The phones are down, so again, you cannot call, but I want you to work this out at home, at work, or in your car. You're going to go to 2 Kings 8 and 15 to find the answer. 2 Kings 8 and 15. Here we go. Who killed the king of Syria with a wet cloth? Who killed the king of Syria with a wet cloth? Was it Nimshi? Elisha? Omri? Or Hazael? Who killed the king of Syria with a wet cloth? Nimshi? Elisha? Omri? Or Hazael? Again, 2 Kings 8 and 15. You worked that out. And if you get it right, we'll let you come sit at the front of our virtual classroom. Hallelujah. Coming up, coming at you, got some music. Kicking off with Kenny Lewis and One Voice. Journey's music is on the way. Some Brandon Mitchell and Takaira Kiki Milton. That's brand new. It's coming up, coming at you right here, right now on the Unstoppable Wade Hampton Show. 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

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It's May 28th. Did you know that today is World Hunger Day? It's observed each year, and it sparks a global action to combat hunger, and it's a challenge that faces every nation on this planet. We emphasize the critical need for sustainable solutions to hunger and malnutrition.

0: Church of Jesus Christ. World Hunger Day is today, and in a time where people are pulling back their resources, it's just inconceivable that Christ would want us to do that. Hallelujah. Okay, so let's talk about what's happening. We got listeners all the way in San Antonio, Texas. The New Jerusalem Worship Center and their associate ministers in ministry will be having their oil season. They are continuing this Sunday in San Antonio at the New Jerusalem Worship Center, Sunday the 31st of May. They're teaching women to stay full in demanding times. And we got friends over there. Thank you guys for listening in. You know, the influence of this program is far and wide, and we certainly do appreciate that. A little bit closer to home, we've got the Aaron Taylor Music Ministry Quartet at the Shiloh Baptist Church at 701 East Jackson Street in Oakdale. This weekend, Saturday at 5 p.m., they're asking all soloists and choirs and quartets to perform with them, celebrating 22 years of singing at the Shiloh Baptist Church, 701 East Jackson Street in Oakdale, Louisiana. Reverend Charles Carter from New Scott Olley Baptist Church of Alexandria is going to be the guest speaker. This weekend, it's a big weekend in car show. Pastor John L. Jones celebrating 10 years in ministry. The car show is going to be Saturday starting at 10 a.m. at the Franklin store. And most people on that side of town know where that is. The Franklin store at 2802 Willow Glen River Road. A car show starts at 10 a.m. That's going to be nice. And then a church service at the Galilee Baptist Church at 4720 Lincoln Road in Alexandria. It's a car show and worship service celebrating Pastor John Jones's 10 years in the ministry. Vacation Bible School is coming to the Bright Morning Star Missionary Baptist Church in Pineville. That starts June 1st, running through the 5th at 6:30 each night. The theme is Jesus is the Light. He certainly is. Vacation Bible School at the Bright Morning Star Missionary Baptist Church. Pastor Gerald C. Augustine is in charge there. And Vacation Bible School, June 22nd through the 26th, 5 p.m. to 8:30 at the Rose of Sharon Baptist Church. The theme is the Great Jungle Journey. That's going to be nice, June 22nd through the 26th. And the Back to School giveaway with Reentry Solutions at 1617 Branch Street in Alexandria. That's July 31st from 10 a.m. to 2 p.m. Bring the children. Get yourself some school supplies. Get them outfitted for the next school year. It's never too early to start thinking about that. All right, folks. Here's the Bible quiz. Who killed the king of Syria with a wet cloth? Was it Nimshi, Elisha, Omri, or Hazael? 2 Kings 8:15 is where you want to go, and where you want to stay is with us. Coming up, coming at you, we've got some great music on the way. I promise you, Maverick City Music's going to kick things off. Got some Mervyn Mayo, Joy Rhodes, too. You don't want to miss it right here on the Unstoppable Wade Hampton Show.
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1: You've been stressing, trying to force doors open, trying to prove yourself, trying to earn a seat at tables God already prepared for you. 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

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Meanwhile,

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0: Yeah, God is in control to the extent we relinquish control to him. Hallelujah. Martha Munizzi on the Unstoppable Wade Hampton Show. I want to say good morning to the Unstoppable Nation. This is KAYTKQJOFM, 5 cities strong all day long. And we're going around the planet at www.kaytfm.com. Today is National Brisket Day. And in conjunction with that, it's also National Hamburger Day today. Two delicious ideas for lunch, perhaps? Who knows? Let's celebrate some birthdays right now on this May 28th Thursday. We say happy birthday to Vera Alexander, Dana Pantillion, Patricia Chrisman, Vonda Fields Maccabi, Don Terrius Evans, Jarrell Stanley, Ronald Dancy, and Madonna Constan, and everyone around the globe who celebrates a birthday today. May you live long and prosper. And if you happen to run across any of the birthday people around town, make sure you give them a handshake, a hug, a smile, and yeah, maybe some cash to let them know that they are loved, that they're special, and that they're truly worthy of the honor on this, their birthday. Our Bible quiz up for grabs. Who killed the king of Syria with a wet cloth? That's not nice. Was that Nimshi, Elisha, Omri, or Hazael? The answer is found in 2 Kings 8 and 15, and that would be Hazael. Hazael killed the king of Syria with a thick, wet cloth, suffocated him, and Hazael became king. Like I said, it's not nice. If you said Hazael too, good for you. You got it right. You are invited to come sit at the front of our virtual classroom. Well, okay, folks, that's it, and that's all for today. I thank you for the privilege of your time, and I'm looking forward to spending more of it with you tomorrow following On Point Media with Carlette and David Christmas. It'll be Friday. We're headed for the weekend. It's going to be all good. In the meantime, remember this. There are two kinds of people in the world. Those that think they can and those that think they can't. And you know what? They're both right. Now, which of them are you? Hey, make sure you keep the dream alive. Keep praying, keep positive, and keep the peace. And above all, stay unstoppable. And if you're a go-getter, keep going to get it. You may not get it all in one day, but one day you will get it all. So until we meet again, love yourself, love each other, and enjoy your life. And enjoy the rest of the Unstoppable Wade Hampton Show. We're running it up until 11 o'clock. After that, we've got some great ministries, wonderful music all afternoon long. And then you got Greg Phillips who steps in at 6 o'clock. So, until tomorrow, be blessed. Have a great one, folks. Stay dry as much as you can. And we'll see you right back here tomorrow morning.
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7: It's gonna be all right.
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8: 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Call up somebody. Tell them it's going to be all right. KAYT. Got the gospel transmitting all day.

Tell your neighbor, say, that's why I was created. I wasn't just created just to inhale and exhale. I wasn't created just to walk into the church and to have somebody pump me and prime me. Shouldn't have to be begged to give God glory and to give him honor. And the reason why I shouldn't have to beg to give him glory and honor, because I understand that that's the only reason why I exist. Look at somebody and tell them, say, the only reason why you exist is to give God glory.

0: 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KAYT, Gina Alexandria.
1: Welcome. You are tuned into the Spiritual Warfare broadcast, where we will take you in an in-depth look at the Word of God. Let's tune in as Evangelist Wanda Bell takes you further into the Word of God.
2: We're talking about failed leadership of the church. And in this topic, we want to spend some time on what the ministers of the gospel of Jesus Christ is doing to correct themselves. Because we know that there's a lot of things that's going wrong in the church. And the only one that we could place the blame on is going to be the pastors, the teachers, and the ministers of the gospel. Because they're the ones that are in leadership of the church. And we want to talk a little bit about that. And the second thing we want to talk about is the condition that the world is in. And we know that we can see the condition that the world is in. And it's in a bad condition. And it's not going to get better. The Bible says that wickedness, it waxes worse and worse. So we have to know that the things that's happening in the world now, if you think they're bad, then hold on to your seats because it's going to get worse and worse. The only thing that we have to deal with now as the church is that leadership get in the right position. We have to get back doing the things that God has established in the church in the beginning when Jesus walked this earth and when he decided to pick disciples to walk with him so that they could continue the gospel after he was taken up. That same rule, that same commandments, everything that Jesus did, every foundation that he laid with his disciples is still going on right now. And we have to follow that. And the thing is, we find that not all churches and not all ministers, but we find that the majority of the ministries and the ministers, they're slacking up on what they're supposed to do. And it's leaving the church in a very vulnerable position. They're not ready to go back when the Lord comes. And that's the whole purpose of the church, to get people ready to so we can all be ready when Jesus comes back. You know, I can't stress enough. It just can't be stressed enough to the church that we should not work on the things that the world is working on, but we should work on our own soul salvation with the fear and tremble. And we find that in Philippians 2 and 12. We want to back up all of the lesson with scripture so you'll have that. So you need a pencil and paper so you can realize that the Bible says we have to work out our own soul salvation with fear and tremble. And that comes out of Philippians 2 and verse 12. The church is out of alignment with the Word of God. In this lesson, we will address some of the problems and the shortcomings of the church. And mostly we're going to be talking about leadership of the church. We know that Jesus is coming back again soon, and we have to be ready. And that's found, we found several scriptures, but I'm going to give you Revelations 1 and 7, and 1 Thessalonians, I think it's 4, verse 16 and 17. And it talks about that Jesus is coming back soon and receive his church unto himself. And we know he's coming back after church without a spot, wrinkle, blemish, or even such thing as a wrinkle, a spot, or a blemish. And you know what a blemish is. It could be like a little mole on your face. Well, he's not. He doesn't want you to have not one little speck of any sin on you when he comes back here. So, saints of God, we know that how you take this scripture. We don't know how you're going to take the word of God that's being taught to you, because some people ignore the word and some people begin to comply with the word. So we don't know what you're going to do, but we know that Jesus is coming back, and we have to be ready when he come back. We have to be in obedience and in alignment with every word of God. That's the position of the church. We have to be in alignment, the pastors, the preachers, the teachers. We have to be in total alignment and obedience to the word of God. The word of God tells us that to be perfect as he is perfect. And if you don't think that's possible for you, then you're already lost. Because we are supposed to be perfect, and we can be perfect. Our heart can be perfect. Maybe we're not perfect in all of our ways, not yet, but we're still working on it. But our heart has to be perfect. It has to be 100% perfect toward God right now. What God is saying is that there can be no sin allowed in heaven. He's not going to allow sin in heaven. With the conditions of this world and the constant erosion of the church, we simply have to take time out and make sure that we get it right. We have to get it right. There's no more time. There's no more time for us to use up right now. Every time, all the time that we use, it have to be on correcting of ourselves, correcting ourselves according to the word of God. We don't have to, Bible said we don't have to drink wine, wherein that is, we're excess with it. But he told us to be filled with the Spirit, the Holy Spirit, submitting ourselves one to another in the fear of God, knowing that Jesus is the head of the church. We have to make sure we drum this in our mind and our hearts that Jesus is the head of the church. And as we are his church, we are subject to him and no other man. There's no other man we should be subject to but the man and the God, Jesus Christ. We are to be subject to him, and we are to answer to him and no one else. I know in this world that we're living in today, the word of God will cleanse us. We have to know that. The word of God, you know, is so not working in the way God tells us to do things right now until we kind of have a problem believing what God says. But God says the word of God, it will cleanse us. It will purify us from all of the impurities of this world. You know, everything that's in the world that's impure, the word of God will cleanse us from it if we want to be cleansed. We can't use the ways of the world, because the ways of the world is wrong. I told you that before. It's on a direct course, the Bible says, straight to hell. And if you jump in with the world, that's where you're headed. God wants us purified. He wants us cleansed. And he wants us sanctified for his use right now. See, we're supposed to be in the use, using the things that God told us to right now. Doing what God wants to use us to heal the sick, to raise the dead, to unstop the deaf ears. Everything that he told us to do in his word, we're supposed to be in that use right now. You know? So please, in this world, they can't promise that they will be that there will be no wars. The world can't promise us that. And we know we have people that's right now telling us that we can save the world, we can stop the wars, we can make America great again. But the Bible tells us that there will be wars and rumors of wars. Now who gonna go against that? You can't stop no war. You can't stop the men and the women that's over these wars and these battles. And that comes out of Matthew 24, verse 6 through 13. It's going to be wars and rumors of wars. And anybody, any man on this earth to tell you they can stop it, they're a liar and the truth ain't in it. But we're not to be alarmed. Bible tells us we're not to be alarmed because of these things that we see happening in the world today. We're not to be alarmed because he said, when we see storms of catastrophic danger and damage that's being done by these storms, millions of homes lost, millions of acres of land lost, then we know that no man can stop the storm. The only somebody can stop the storm is the children of God. And it seems like we're not prepared to stop the storms because we're not believing what God says. We know that Jesus stopped the storm and he stopped the winds, and he told us the same thing he did, we could do the same thing. But how many of you are prepared to do that? See, it takes preparation. It takes preparation in order to do the things that God says. We're going to have to work at doing these things. We're going to have to open our mouth and speak the word. It's the word that's going to do what we need done. We're going to have to speak the word. Jesus was he spoke the word. And everything he spoke, when he spoke it, is still standing now. He spoke this world into existence. And he said it's not coming down until he decides it's coming down. So we are that same speaking spirit. In the book of Corinthians, he says, we are that same speaking spirit. We can say the same thing Jesus said. We can talk to the wind. We can talk to the waves. And they have to obey us in the name of Jesus. So it's time for the church to not be as gullible and unlearned just like the world. No man or no woman can give us a new America. Only when Jesus returns, we will have a new heaven and a new earth. And the old ones are going to pass away. Only God can make these things new. God, his church, is able to restore, to multiply, to replenish everything that's in this world that's being demolished. The church is able to replenish all that. And if you don't believe me, you go to Genesis 1 and read verse 26. God gave his church dominion, authority, and power over all the cattle, the fish, the fowl, over every creeping thing on this earth, and over all the earth itself. We have the power. The earth belonged to mankind. God gave it to man, but not just any old man. It has to be the one that's following him. His church. That's who everything has been given to, his church, not the world. So we're going to go over some of these things in the Word of God, what the church has to do and the power that the church has and how the ministers of the gospel are supposed to be behaving themselves and doing things. And we're going to go right now to, Colossians, the second chapter, and we're going to read, start at verse 6, and it says, as we have therefore received Christ Jesus the Lord, so walk in him. See, that's what that means, walk in him. What do you mean, walk in him? Jesus, if you look at the red writing in the Bible, that's what Jesus said, and that's what Jesus did. Those are the things that you are to practice walking in, those red letters. And everything that they said Jesus did in the Bible, that's what we should be walking in. That's what that verse means. And it says we should be rooted and built up in him and established in the faith. As ye have been taught, abounding therefore with thanksgiving. Beware lest any man should spoil you through philosophy and vain deceit. You know, after the traditions of men, and after the rudiments of this world, and not after Christ. See, it's all about Christ. I keep saying this. He is the one that died, rose again, and is seated on the right hand of the Father. No man on earth, no woman on earth, and nobody else in heaven could do that job but the Son of God. The one that, my God, everything he's given his Son. Everything he's given to Jesus. And we need to make sure that we're aware of that. And when pastors are over these churches, you need to make sure that you're aware of that. You don't own anything. You don't own

0: Tune in every Tuesday and Thursday, same time, here on KAYT 88.1, as we go deeper in the Word of God. This is KAYT, Gina, Alexandria. This is Gospel Radio at its very best. 88.1. KAYT. Praising the Lord.
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2: Would you turn your Bibles to the book of Philippians, chapter 3, verses 13 and 14. Philippians chapter 3, verses 13 and 14. Recorded are these words: Brethren, I count not myself to have apprehended, but this one thing I do, forgetting those things which are behind and reaching unto those things which are before, I press toward the mark for the prize of the high calling of God in Christ Jesus. May the Lord add a blessing to the reading of his holy word. You may be seated in the presence of God. For just a little while, I want to speak from the theme, moving past your past. I want to change it a little bit, but moving past your past. One of the reasons why this word is so relevant to all of us today, even though we're talking about moving past those things that are behind us, is because of what real essence of truth that lies within not only the theme, but within the text that touches each and every one of our lives. It's important, no matter who you are, where you are, what you are, or what you've done, to understand that you'll never ever become, nor do, or accomplish what God fully intends for you to do if you continue to hold on to the past. Now, the past has played a significant role in the development of our lives in one way or another. But here is the truth about the past. The past is past. Its role, its function has already given to us, yielded to us, what nuggets, what benefits it was going to do when it was present with us. But now that it's past, it's no longer in a present mode of operation, and therefore it is in the grave of time. Amen. All right. The grave of time. And all that you can get from the past are memories, yes, sir, of the past. Amen. Cannot relive the past because the past is not alive. Uh-huh. And there are some interesting things that I think hinders and hold most of us back in our lives because of issues from the past. Matter of fact, most times the devil

0: haunts us with stuff from the past. When we think about the mistakes we've made, it has happened in the past. When we recognize the decisions that many of us have made that has placed us in positions we're not necessarily liking, it happened when we made those decisions in the past. And yes, the past has given to us opportunities that many of us have messed up on, many of us have made mistakes with, many of us have not seized and gotten the best of. But the truth of the matter is, it's past. And so when we begin to understand what function now the past has for us, we see very little other than historical value. In other words, what you should have learned from the past is what don't work and what does. Not to repeat the past over again. And so when we begin to understand this, Paul is talking to the brethren in Philippi, and he's making mention some interesting things, because Paul is one of the most strongest and sincerest saints in that day. He's one who is committed and sold out to the Lord. And so he brings some interesting things into view, and Paul is one of the most committed believers in his day. And so for him to make a statement like this, when he says brethren, he's talking about believers, not talking to the world, he's talking to believers. He says, I count not myself to have apprehended. In other words, he's saying, I count not myself to have laid hold. I count not myself to have accomplished this yet. In other words, he's saying, I count not myself to have not yet reached perfection. Amen. And for Paul to say this gives us a hint of the reality of what he wants us to understand about things of the past and things in our future. That the best of what God has for us in spite of the past is before us. In spite of what we've done, in spite of where we may be, in spite of our faults and our failures, in spite of our accomplishments and attainments, he's saying that the best is ahead of you. So he says, I have not reached the place of perfection where I have even laid hold on what I'm telling you about. Now, that's a real man who can be honest with you and tell you, listen, I'm not talking to you like I've already done what I'm telling you. I'm just telling you what we need to do. He said, but as it relates to one thing, he said, I want to be clear about this. He says, it's important that you understand, though I have not apprehended, but this one thing I do or I have accomplished. Well, now, if you're going to talk about what you didn't do, it's all right to talk about what you have done. Because, see, there is a balance. And when we speak about life, we need to speak of life in terms of balance. There's nothing that's all good, and there's nothing that's all bad. There is a reality in the fact that we find a balance in the decisions and the choices that we made. And so he says, but this one thing I do. Well, Paul, what is this one thing that you do that's so important? Forgetting those things which are behind. Listen, forgetting those things which are behind. Now, this mostly relates to his accomplishments and attainments, because he is one who has a record like none other in the New Testament. If anybody is worthy of bragging, it's Paul. He's not talking about forgetting his sins. He's not talking about forgetting his faults, his mess ups, and those things like that. He's really focusing more on what he has accomplished and done right, so that he could use that as a place of resting and a place of saying, I've made it and accomplished, and I no longer need to continue to give my best and my all. He's trying to make clear, listen, I've done some wrong things, some bad things. I'm not telling you I'm perfect. He said, but what I am telling you is there's a whole lot more ahead of me than is behind me. And see, I don't care how good life has been in the past, God always reserves the best life before you and in your future. Now, here's what I want you to know. If you've had a good life thus far and you can really praise and thank God for, you need to get excited, because you haven't even seen the best yet. Don't keep holding on to what's good when better is looking you in the face. See, some of us miss God because we've gotten a little taste of good, and for some reason or another, we don't think we're going to get no better than this, so we hold on for dear life to good. Good. Good is good, but that's not all. I mean, how many of you have ever had the experience where you've experienced good, and man, it was the best thing you had ever had at that point, and you thought it would never get better? All right. Somebody actually told you, you'll never find. I don't know what y'all talking about. I just said, you'll never find. But wherever you're going with that, that's right. And they removed from you what was good to you. But what they didn't understand was God was working things out for you, because good wasn't good enough. So God had better. And you thought, like they said, you would never find better than the good, only to find that better showed up real soon after good left. Y'all can get quiet if you want to, but I'm going to talk truth. And here's what you need to understand. If better gets to acting a fool, best. Well, I'm going to go on and preach the text. I'm going to go on and preach the text. Don't ever limit your blessings to the past. You remember Jesus went to the wedding of Cana. His mother was there. She was serving. The wine went out. She told Jesus' disciples, "Ooh, look, I'm glad you're here, Jesus. Look, we done run out of wine." Jesus said, "What does that have to do with me?" Listen, she didn't answer anything as this. She just told all of the servants, do whatever he tells you to do. She walked away and left it in Jesus' hand. Jesus got them to fill up 6 water pots. And Jesus performed his first miracle, turning water into wine, at the marriage feast of Cana. Now, when the governor of the feast, who was the one who made sure all things were in order, tasted the wine that was then made, he came and he made the comment. He said, most folk serve their best first. And when men have well drunken, then they pull out the cheap stuff. But you have saved your best until now. Until now. Now is in the ever present tense. Until now. He didn't say you saved your best till last. You know why he didn't say last? because last would have signified there ain't no more when that's gone. But when that is all gone, he's still making some more now. Y'all ain't caught that. I'm trying to help you understand. He's trying to tell us God always saves the best till now, not till last. So if I understand that in its context, then I know that my best is now, but it's not over now. When now becomes later, I will have better now. When now becomes later, I will have best now. In other words, God keeps saving our now till the present moment. And so he makes clear to us that we must understand putting those things which are behind is an important step to moving forward. He says, and reaching forth unto those things which are before. Now, here's what you need to do, because we've got to reset our minds to understand and to operate in a mode of successive steps that brings to us success. First thing is, stop looking behind you. Ask Lot's wife. Looking behind you only makes you salty. You'll catch that on your way home. Looking behind you keeps your focus on what has been. Former days, former joys, former blessings, former privileges. Listen, do you realize, I don't care how successful you were in the past, God is more interested in your future than your past? Former glories have held more folk at bay and arrested more folk from getting into their future than anything else. Looking at things that were what they could have been and what they were at what you considered to be the apex of your past does not help you in your present nor prepare you for your future. Learn to let the past be the past. Put more focus and more emphasis and more energy on both the present and the future. In other words, every decision you make from now on should be a decision that's preparing your future. Stop being bitter about the past and the things that you've done in the past that's got you hung up right here. Because if you keep on being hung up on the past, you most likely won't move from here to where God wants you to be. You keep talking about why this is happening to you, why that is happening to you, why other folk are passing you by, why it look like other folk keep on getting blessing, but you keep being hung up in the past. You still mad with somebody that did you something 20 years ago. And they're looking good, doing good. Matter of fact, they probably even forgotten about what you mad about. You see them, they make you sick. You can't stand them. Why? Because you're bitter holding on to all of the stuff of the past. And them folk are better for having let it go and moved on. And part of having letting it go was probably letting you go and going on to better things. When you get bitter and hold on to the past, you hold your blessings at bay from God. Remember that. Remember that. So what you need to do is restructure your thinking. Update your mind. Have a new philosophy about the past. I will leave the past behind and cleave to the future before. I will leave the past behind and cleave to the future before. I will leave the past behind and cleave to the future before. Listen, when you cleave to the future before, listen, it's only because you are reaching for something you got a glimpse of. And it's so good to you, you can't just sit here and wait. You're trying to reach with all of your extension to get it to come sooner than later. That's because your focus is on what's before you. This is placed in the understanding of a runner in a race. Coaches will tell runners all day long, don't look behind you. When you're running, don't look back to see who's behind you and how close they are behind you. You got to stay focused on what is before you. Listen, I got news for you. If anything behind you is better than you, it'll pass you. You ain't got to look behind you. Lord, I wish I had a helper in the house. Keep moving forward. Listen at this. So he makes clear that all of those things are in order. He has not put the past in the present, and in the present, he's reaching forth unto those things which are before. So now what does that mean? It means three things. One, that he himself, in reaching forth, is getting in place. He is finding his place. Somebody say, finding my place. Finding my place is reaching forth and, listen, not getting in where you fit in. That term sounds good, but it's inappropriate for people who have a purpose. The only way you're going to fulfill your purpose is if you find your place. Your place is reserved for you, so that you can do what God has called you to do. You are called to do your specific part in a specific place. So you got to find your place to do it in. Listen, I'm a preacher, but I'm a pastor. Now, as a preacher, I can preach anywhere. But as a pastor, I have a place in His Greater King David Church. So, if I were anywhere else on Sunday morning, listen, I would be preaching, but I wouldn't be in my place. So here's what you got to understand. As a pastor, when I recognize that I have a place, it's a specific place that God has ordained. If He has ordained, then He has ordered me to operate in the place He has ordained for me. The greatest effect I will ever have, the greatest effect you will ever have, is when you operate in your place. We have doctors here, surgeons here, etc. If they operate any place other than the place where you should operate at, it may be helpful, but then again, it may be detrimental. Because everything you need is in the place where you're supposed to operate. Lord, I wish I had a doctor saying amen. Listen. I don't care where you are, you have to find your place. Again, say, find my place. But not only must I find my place, but I must focus on my prize. Focus on my prize. Why is that so important? Because when I reach forth, reaching forth suggests that there are actions to be taken as I move toward what I'm going for, the prize, so that I can focus on my prize. But that's not only the things that I should do, find my place and focus on my prize, but ultimately to fulfill my purpose. fulfill my purpose. You see, my brothers and sisters, I cannot fulfill my purpose if I'm not focusing on my prize. And if I'm not focusing on my prize, then obviously I have not found my place. Because when I find my place, my prize is going to be the thing that excites me and that energizes me and that gets me ready for and that makes me feel good and makes me say, when I accomplish this thing, what a wonderful day it will be. And so I'm going to fulfill my purpose because I want what God has placed in front of me. Then notice what he goes on to say. I press toward the mark for the prize of the high calling of God in Christ Jesus. I press. Listen, this suggests that his energy, his excitements, his focus, everything that he has within him is forward moving toward the prize, forward moving, focusing and fulfilling the purpose that God has for his life. I press toward the mark. Now listen, the mark as they were running would be the white line and the ribbon. If they were too far to see the line, they looked for the ribbon. But as they got closer, they started pressing forward, and they were able to see the white line beneath the right ribbon. And so they would start leaning forward as they were running to give their bodies more momentum, and they would press against the air and give themselves every inch of momentum toward the mark.
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2: The Lord has been good to us, and I'm sure He has been good to you. He allowed our golden moments to roll on for just a little while longer, and we said, thank you, Lord, because we realize it could have been the other way. That's my testimony. I'm saved. I'm a born-again Christian, and I want the world to know the things I used to do, I don't do no more. Since the Spirit took control and the Lord saved my soul. I'm going to let Teresa tell you her testimony. Give Teresa a hand.
3: One day I want to go to heaven, but I don't want to go there to see my loved ones. 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

I want to talk to you today about the right people. Who you spend your time with will have a great impact on what kind of life you live. There are people God has already ordained to come across our path to help us fulfill our destiny. People that inspire us, challenge us, make us better. The right people have already been lined up. But here's the key. If you're spending time with the wrong people, you'll never meet the right ones. If you're hanging around people that are not going anyplace, people that are dragging you down, causing you to compromise, draining your energy, then you're going to get stuck. You can't hang out with chickens and expect to soar with eagles. You're going to become like the people you continually associate with. You want to know what you're going to be like in 5 years? Look at your friends. If your friends are going places, have a spirit of excellence, kind, generous, courteous, then those qualities are going to rub off on you.

complainers find other complainers. That's the saying, birds of a feather flock together. My challenge is simple. Make sure you're flocking to the right group. Victorious people associate with other victorious people. Winners hang out with winners. Happy people hang around other happy people. Eagles soar with other eagles. We don't like change. We want it to be just like it was when we were hanging out, growing up together. But it's a new day. You have children. You have parents to take care of. You have

Just because somebody is related to you doesn't mean they're connected to you. They may have your blood, but they don't have your spirit. They may not have heard the call God put on your life. And this doesn't make them a bad person. It just means God has a different assignment for them. Maybe they're at a different level in their growth, but they're not right for you for this season. This is one of the hardest things we have to deal with, letting go of people that are not supposed to be.

all for helping people. I'm all for being a blessing. 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But if you're always giving and never receiving, that's an unhealthy relationship. You need to

what I'm saying. You can't be so busy sowing into other people's lives, giving, serving, that you're not cultivating relationships that can carry you. God has friends lined up for you that don't need anything. 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You don't have to cheer them up, they'll cheer you up. You don't have to inspire them, they'll inspire you. Buy your dinner, introduce you to their connections. Make sure you have people in your life that can carry you.

0: 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We're going to be talking about fitness, health, living long, and looking good. God bless. Hey, I'm Calvin Hackney.
1: And it's your boy CJ. You're listening to the Hackney Fitness Show. How you doing, little bro?
0: Man, I'm doing great. I'm doing great. How you doing, baby?
1: You know, I'm doing pretty good. This is for folks who are just tuning in. This is the Hackney Fitness Show. I'm CJ Calvin. It's his show, and this is the first time we've been recorded back with the show in weeks. And I had a traumatic experience. I can't even begin to just think about how traumatic it is. I lost my son. And I lost him unexpectedly. I wasn't prepared for it. Even though you're never prepared for death. But, you know, he's so young and we had just built a relationship. And long story short, KYTKQJL family, I lost my son, so it was traumatic for me. So this is going to be a very, very special show for me because it's healing for me. As we do this show, it's healing for me. So hopefully we can help you, and hopefully I can help myself. So today is a very special show. We're going to talk about grief, mental health, and the importance of keeping your body strong, physically fit to endure all times, good and bad. So Calvin, I guess we go question and answer here. My first question for you, Calvin. When this first happened to me with my child, you know, I binged, ate a little bit. I got out my total routine. I lost all my focus, Calvin. The only sense of normalcy I even had was coming to the gym. But as far as everything that is required to get you where you need to be, I lost focus. So I would like to concentrate more on you helping not only me, but those out there who are listening. How do we gain our focus back?
0: All right, really, I believe it's doing what you did. It's you got one thing, when things happen like that, CJ, you realize that you got a lot of people love you, man.
1: Yes.
0: And he's got a lot of people that had a lot of support with. Yes. Can't begin to even think to understand.
1: Yes, I did. It was
0: just
1: a blessing.
0: And just leaning on God and leaning on him and not understanding his plan, but know that it's his plan. And praying for each other, man. I'm praying for him every day. You know, every day. Because this is what it does. It makes you think about your own. It makes you think about how you're feeling, how you were feeling. Bro, it's just, it's us.
1: For one, a friend of mine told me something and it stuck with me. He kept it 100% with me. I definitely have God. I have my spiritual faith. I have that. That's a necessary. But the problem that most people that are in my situation that have, we're not going to say lost a loved one. We're going to say lost a child, because it's a different feeling. When I lost my grandmother, man, I thought that was pain, Calvin. I thought that was pain when I lost, because when I say I love that woman, I sincerely love that woman. But man, losing a child, Kev, losing your seed, oh, that's another kind of pain, bro. And you got to look people in their face and act like you're okay. But to this day, I'm not okay.
0: I know, he said on you.
1: I'm not okay, but what I do understand is I have to keep living. I know my child wouldn't want me not to keep living.
0: That's when you start thinking about what he wants you to do in your life. He wants you to live your life and fulfill your life.
1: That's right.
0: The things that's been making you happy. Lord knows it's been that gym.
1: That's right. Well, the gym has saved me, Kev. For one, the gym.
0: Man, you took your time off, but then you came back and you hit it. I see the pain in your eyes when you walk through the door. But when you train for a brief moment, you're back to yourself.
1: Yes.
0: And that's what I can see when you're hitting that gym.
1: So oh, yes.
0: It's just leaning on the things that we know God wants us to do. God wants us to stay healthy. He wants us to continue to do the things that we've been doing. And it's so great. It's okay to mourn. But you know the coolest thing, man? It's like us being Christians. We you're going to get to see his face again.
1: That's right.
0: You know, you will see his face
1: That's again. Right.
0: Death is hard, man. It's beyond hard. And I can't even think to understand, man, on your behalf. I can't. But I always use this as an analogy, something to help me, because it helped me. It's like, you know, we're Christians. Their heaven is really real. There's really a heaven. One day you're going to open your eyes up and look around and say, I'm here. I'm really in heaven.
1: This That's right.
0: Really heaven. Jesus is right over there. You're going to get to see that.
1: Yeah.
0: And I thought about that. And I actually thought about that moment. And what if God makes it to where when we leave our loved ones, they're with him.
1: That's right.
0: So what if we had like this, or your phone, use your phone to where it opened up and you see your loved one. You see him right there. You see him with Jesus. You see him doing things and that he's never done. You see him smiling in ways he's never smiled. You see
1: That's right.
0: my happiness in his face right now as we speak. Right now, these things are happening. And if you could see that, you wouldn't want to take him away from that.
1: I can wholeheartedly agree with that, Kevin. I can wholeheartedly agree with it.
0: So it's the biggest thing is just leaning on God to know that in that Bible, we say we're going to see his face, his actual face again. So that gives us comfort and to know that this world that we're living in, man, there's another whole nother world. There's a whole nother life. There's a whole other existence out there for me. And of course, it's based on how I live this existence and how I treat people and how I read that Bible and how I get close to Jesus Christ. We know it's because of that.
1: That's right.
0: But it's hard. And God knows the level of heart. He knows where your heart is.
1: That's right.
0: He knows how to comfort you. He knows how to put the right people around you.
1: That's right.
0: So he knows. So it's leaning on him. Leaning on him. Like I said, I can't even begin to understand. But I know that you got a lot of people love you, man.
1: Yeah.
0: A lot of people love
1: And you know this. I always try to encourage others to be the very best of themselves. So this, you know, to get hit like I got hit is like, okay, now the things that you've been preaching to others, it's time for you to show for yourself that you meant what you said. But at the same time, the pain is still real. That's so. And I went, got a little counseling. I talked to.
0: That's great.
1: I don't want folks to feel like this is a healing show, folks. I don't want you to feel like that you have to bottle things in. Because I can tell you this, folks, bottling it in, that's all it does is make it worse. And I know you can't receive information from everybody. It's hard to receive. It's just hard to, because people have great intentions when they're talking to you. But I don't want a 400-pound dude telling me how to come work out in the gym with a Calvin Hack. I'm going to rather talk to a guy that looked like Achilles telling me what to do. That's going to make a lot more sense to me. So, and it works the same way with grief and counseling. It's just hard to receive it from everybody. So that's why your faith is very strong, because God gonna put the right people around you, the right love around you to make the right choice.
0: He'll make it to where you get to endure.
1: That's right. That's right.
0: That's what he wants us to do, is to endure.
1: So Calvin, when a person is going through anything traumatic, what's the level that they need to work? Do they need to go full throttle in the gym? Do they take their time? How do you approach that?
0: I think the main thing is deep in the gym is you not falling into grief, and it's easy to do that because you're hurting. So what do you do? A lot of people go in a dark room and not come out that room. God's thing is that it's depression. It's things people fall out in depression, and depression is something, man, and it'll take you away from your time, it'll take you away from your life. The main thing, I think one of the first and foremost things is when you're feeling bad, go outside and let sun hit your skin. I mean that. As crazy as that sounds, as simple as that sounds, as whatever you're going through a hard time and you're going through a deep depression, go outside, let sunlight hit you. A day like today, you really can't do that. You can't. It's raining outside. So I think another good thing to do is take a bath. Clean. Go get clean. Take a bath. That helps. It totally helps. And at the end of that bath, take that water, make it as cold as you can for about 10 seconds. Put it in your face. Put it in your body as much as you can take. Then get out that tub. It's little things like that makes a huge, huge difference. And eat. Go eat. Go call people you love. Go call people you love, man. I mean that. Call people you love. And it's okay to take a few days off, man. Take a few days off because you're out of the ordinary. So, of course, take some days off to get back in the ordinary. But then start leaning on God, start praying to Him. And it's okay to ask God questions while He does things. A lot of times He'll give us our answers. He will. But it's His will. And it's not understanding, but just taking a step forward and ask Him to help you. Man, if you ask God to help you, I promise you, He's going to give you 10 times more help than what you thought you can. You ask for support, He's going to have people knocking at your door. If you ask you to put you in a situation where you can endure, He will put you in a situation where you could endure. And I think that's the main thing, is made it to where we can endure and still live our lives. Going to the gym, take the time off. He took about a week off and he came back and he went right back in the routine. And I've seen the pain in his face every day he walked through that door. But I can also see it. It's certain moments when he's in that gym and that pain left him.
1: That's correct.
0: At least for that moment, it was gone.
1: That's so correct.
0: That's what helps you get over your mourning. It's helping you get on your own. We're supposed to mourn our lovers. We are. But we're supposed to stay strong as well and continue doing the things that God put in our face.
1: I absolutely love when I get into the gym and I zone out.
0: Yeah, I see it. When I
1: zone out, that changes things up. So, Calvin, folks that's dealing with mental or grief, how do you approach the diet? What's the mindset they should have when they're trying to eat correctly and not fall back off? What do you tell those folks?
0: Well, get back on your diet. It's okay to take a few days off, but just don't let it become a lifetime. Don't let it take away from anything that's in your life. If you let depression take things away from God gave you, man, it's hard to get those things back a lot of times. And we'll fall out of routine because you're hurting so bad. But what helps is taking that step forward. The first step is always the hardest it is, but the second step gets easier. The third step, the fourth step, next thing you know, I'm ready. I want to take the fifth and sixth step because I'm feeling a lot better. You got to think about this. Yeah, death is hard. But the truth of the matter is our loved ones are with Jesus Christ. They are. And what do they expect of us? To live our lives.
1: That's right.
0: To do the things that we did to make her happen. How would it feel to know that they stopped their lives on the count of me going, I'm doing great. I'm with Jesus. I need you to do great too. Finish out your life. I need you to do all the things that God put in your face to do so you can be right here next to me. But they're doing great, guys. They're with Jesus Christ. You're a Christian. Heaven is real. Jesus Christ is real. That's the coolest thing. It makes me feel good. So good to say that after I leave this world, there's a whole nother better world for me, man. A whole nother better world for me. So, and all my loved ones, I get to see their face again.
1: Beautiful,
0: I get to see my face.
1: Beautifully seen.
0: So, and so that gives me comfort. That lets me know I'm supposed to be doing the things I'm supposed to be doing. I'm supposed to be doing it every day a little better than I did the day before. It's just effort. It's just effort. And whenever I need anything, I call on Jesus. I call on my Father. I lean on Him. Why make it hard for yourself when I can lean on Him? Sometimes I can close my eyes and lean on Him and feel Him, like really feel Him. And it makes everything better. And He reminds me of what I have to come, what we got to come. Man, if you listen to us and you're a Christian, you know that you're going to wake up one day and Jesus will be right there. You will actually be in heaven. Ain't that something?
1: Mm.
0: Have you ever really thought about that? Opening your eyes and looking around and I'm really here. I'm really in heaven. Jesus is right over there. If you're a Christian, there will be a time you will get to say that, man. So with all that being said, and you know that day is coming, all you can do is be happy for the people who are with Jesus right now. Yeah, we didn't know when God was calling you home, but you're home. You're home. And I get to be at that home when God calls me. So with all that being said, it makes me feel comforted. It lets me know that I will see their face again. And I'm supposed to do the things that God put me here on this planet to do.
1: That is beautiful. Folks, if you're just tuning in, you're listening to the Hackney Fitness Show, and we trying to encourage others, and we're trying to make sure we can keep you on the right path when things just don't feel right. So, Calvin, question asked here. So, I'm just getting someone listening to the show right now. They're mentally depressed, and they want to work out. They're scared that they're not going to be able to be around others to get the job done. Or they might think they just can't do it. And they might really believe that they can't work out. What do you have to say to those folks?
0: Get out, go to the gym. Guys, let me be honest with you. This misconcept of people who are rude in the gym, I've never seen it. People are not rude in the gym. People are wanting to help you in the gym. Everybody's quiet. You ever been around people who nobody wants to break the ice of talking? But once the ice is broken, everybody talking like we family?
1: That's right.
0: Why? Because we are far more the same than we are different. We are. Same jokes that I'm gonna laugh at, probably same jokes you're gonna laugh at.
1: That's right.
0: The same weather that make you mad or make you happy, same weather make me mad or happy, man. If you just open up your mouth, a lot of times you'll find a friend you never thought was there. And that gym is the perfect place for it, man. Why do people go to the gym? Because it feels good. You have so many different endorphins released in the gym.
1: That's right.
0: I want to be healthy and look great, but I do it because I feel good in there, man.
1: Yes.
0: You know what I mean. After that set, that hard set you did, yeah, I felt that pain. But right after the pain, here comes the endorphins.
1: That's right.
0: I feel good. You know, and it takes a person to be in the gym to know these things. Once you get in that routine, you miss them, you want to get back to them, and you want to go. But taking a break sometimes too long and make it to where it's a break. Now all of a sudden I ain't going. Now all of a sudden I don't even like people say the word gym. I feel guilty.
1: But you know what else is healthy for me in your gym, Calvin? And this, folks, you're listening to the Hackney Fitness Show. I promise y'all this is no type of commercial or no type of pushing. I'm just being completely, thoroughly transparent with you folks. When I look around Calvin Gym, I see people from where they started. This is really like a drug for me. You can see they were out of shape, obese. They were just, some of them just didn't have any direction in them when they first came into that gym. And I'm looking at all these folks that you have changed, Calvin. It's really amazing, bro. It's really medicine to the soul to see people better their bodies, because you better your body, the mind follows.
0: Yeah, it does. It truly does. And then you want to improve everything else in your life. God is great, man. He sends me people all the time. People tell me what they want. And most times we get what we're looking for.
1: That's right.
0: And then some. You know, a lot of people say, man, I was just coming to get shape. I didn't know I was going to be training and learning how to fight and everything else. Yeah, man, we're doing it all. Guys, everything is working out great at the gym. We started the kids program. How outstanding is that going, man? It's going great, especially summertime. And you know, I'm going to have a summertime.
1: You're doing a beautiful job with, man, that kids program.
0: God is great. We're doing a beautiful job. I got people to help me out. Also, guys, I want to throw this out here. Lisa, I want to bring Lisa on the show. She has a client, Ollie. Ollie was listening to the program. She listens all the time. She might be like, hey, Lottie, if you listen right now. But she called me up and she told me she wants some individual personal training, and her timing is a little different from when I train. So what did I do? I get Lisa. Lisa's a certified personal trainer, and Lisa's been with Ollie about a month. Ollie is incredible. Big, big difference, man. But Ollie looks great. She's moving around better. She says she's reaching for stuff better. She's happier. She feels younger. She has more energy. And she meets Lisa 3 times a week. They spend about 30 to 40 minutes in that gym. It's not long, but they do break down muscle tissue, and everything is correct. So I tell us here, with that being said, guys, if you're looking for individual training and you want to try it out with Lisa, certified personal trainer at Hackney Fitness, shoot us a call, 318-715-0186. You can hit me up, say you want to try a free workout. Guys, we give everybody a free workout. I want you to see what it's about and see how, if you like it, if it's something for you, if the atmosphere is good, if the people is good, if the training is smart. Come check it out and see for yourself. And it gives me an opportunity to see how you move and what I can and I can't do with you. So it works out great, man. But same thing with Lisa. She'll give you that free workout, let you check it out. 318-715-0186. If you deal with some individual training, and we're not just training, guys. We're going to get your diet. We get your vitamin regimen. We take pictures. We do the whole nine. We want all of you to look right. Add years to your life. You know, that's what I tell people. Adding years, your health adds years to your life. And what's more important than time? Nothing.
1: Nothing.
0: Ain't nothing more important.
1: Nothing's more important than time.
0: That gym adds time to your life. And I'm going to tell you, young people don't think about time because they think they got so much of it. But the truth is, after 21, these years go by so fast. So fast. And then you're at a point now where I'm looking at my health does mean something. Me on this earth means I need to be here. You're supposed to be here for your grandkids. You got to teach them. You got to show them how to live life. You got to teach them. You got to be there for your children's children. And you have to take care of yourself. You have to. Now, how do you take care of yourself? Work out 3 times a week. Have a sensible diet. You will add 40 years to your life. 40 years. Ain't that something? 40 years. That's a whole nother. That's enough time for a person to have a baby. That person have a baby. And then that person have a grandbaby. Ain't that something? That's a whole nother lifetime, guys. And it's adding years and adding time. The most important thing you have is time. Adding time to your life. And the truth is, if you're not working out 3 times a week, you're not going to get all your time. Your bodies were meant to train. It was meant to work out. And that's how you keep them young. That's how you keep them youthful. You're eating a sensible diet. been working out 3 times a week. You do that, you're going to live a long time.
1: I wholeheartedly agree with every word.
0: We're seeing
1: everybody. We just I was looking around the gym yesterday. I looked at Sarah.
0: Sarah told me she's dropped over since
1: 52 pounds.
0: 52 pounds since December.
1: I saw Rachel.
0: Yeah, Rachel looks incredible.
1: I'm looking at all these folks in the gym.
0: And this is crazy. Megan is somebody that I had to convince her to get in the gym. I had to convince her to get in the gym.
1: Now, real gym rat.
0: Now I got her. It's her, Kelsey, or Lisa. I don't know who the strongest.
1: You
0: in the gym. I don't
1: Calvin,
0: know.
1: Calvin, that's a testament of you, bro.
0: Of us, man. Of us. It don't work. It's us.
1: You know,
0: it's
1: us. You got them all really looking really, really great.
0: Everybody looks great, man. That's just, I was looking at. You don't realize it too until I see the old pictures. And I always went through some old pictures a week ago, and I was looking at a buddy of mine, Micah. Micah got a jawline out this world. He ain't had no jawline when we got to the. I didn't realize it. But I went and looked at the old pictures, and I looked at him now. Micah's been with me about 2 years, man. And I'm looking, I'm like, bro, you look totally different. Like, you look totally different. His face, neck, his jaw, just his old. He looks totally different. God is great.
1: I'm really loving that, Calvin, because. That's just a testimony of how great you are with your clients, bro.
0: Man, I love what I'm doing. God is great. You're seeing the right people at the right time, man.
1: That's right. That's right. And then another thing that I paid attention to with you, with your gym, you're so consistent on how you make sure that you're trying to make sure people achieve the levels. I've never came to a Hackney Fitness gym at one time and I'd be like, Calvin not making sure that we do what we need to do to get
0: every person, every rep, everything.
1: That's it.
0: Them 30 minutes you come see me that day, girl, you're going to get your money's worth.
1: Oh, yeah.
0: We're gonna break down that muscle tissue and whatever muscle will work. And my job is to make sure I tear that muscle tissue up. What was yesterday? No, you weren't here. Today, I ain't telling you.
1: I was there yesterday.
0: Oh, you was there yesterday.
1: Yeah, I think.
0: We did
1: because I remember I had to go up, down where you did the underhand.
0: You did traps, you did shrugs.
1: We did shoulders.
0: Oh, yeah, we did shoulders. We did shoulders and traps.
1: Yeah.
0: And that's the way we train, guys. We that's the best way to train. When I hear people say, I did upper body today and I did lower body today, I'm like, come on, man. Do you have any different muscles you got in your upper body? I mean, there are 9 individual muscles that I try to hit. You know, and if you break down this, we'll do shoulders and traps or back and triceps. And, you know, we'll break down those muscles and then we'll do certain exercises only for those particular muscles, guys. That's the best way to do it. If you're doing upper body one day and then lower body up the day, you got 9 muscles in your body. That means you're not hitting everything like you could. If you individualize each muscle, you're going to see it way, way better. And you're going to look a lot better. You're going to look a lot healthier. If you ever see major bodybuilders, people who are in that weight room, that's what they do. They individualize muscles. So you'll hear back and triceps or chest and traps or shoulders and biceps or legs. And when I say legs, I just say legs because usually we have so many muscles in the legs. We're going to take that whole day to attribute to legs. So breaking down the muscles out and then changing the workout. If you get set on every Monday I do this and every Tuesday I do this. After 2 weeks, your body knows what's going on. And you're not going to get the same results. It's kind of like, you know, when you take medicine. After I take medicine, I've been on it for 3 or 4 months. Why doesn't it work the same? Because your body got used to it. You're not going to get the same results. It's the same way. So, guys, you got to change the workout. Be smart in that weight room. And you don't have to be in there 2 hours. Guys, if you're in there 2 hours, either you're talking, you're having a social media game, or you're competing. If you're competing and you're in the gym for 2 hours, you understand it. Because whoever you're competing against, you have to train harder and a lot of times longer than them. I totally understand that. But for basic health, to look good, I mean look good, feel young, look young, be young, 3 times a week. 3 times a week. 30 minutes. If you're doing it smart, 30 minutes. In there, out of there. Add years to your life. Look good, feel good.
1: And that's why it's so important to have a trainer, Kevin.
0: It helps. It definitely helps.
1: It changes up everything.
0: Lord knows I'm a trainer, but when it's time to go get that fight, I got 3 of them. You're doggone right. Because the truth of the matter is the trainer helps you do the things that smarter, better, and pushes us when we don't want to go. Guys, I tell people this. When you're in it, the day that you didn't want to come, the day that your body said, no, don't go, watch TV, eat something bad, this is what you need to do, that's the day your body was going to change. Your body doesn't want to change. Your body wants to eat bad foods. Your body wants to do drugs. Your body wants to do the bad things to self-destruct. Can't you understand that? Can't you see that? Why is it then the body loves ice cream but don't love broccoli? Why? Because the body wants to self-destruct. You have to understand that. It's the reason God gives us these bodies. It is. I understand that why the human body was given to us this way. It's a sinful, sinful creature. And if you listen to the body and do what it feels, a lot of times you're gonna be overweight, you're going to be unhealthy, you're not going to be close to God. That's why God gives us a set of rules. Forget your feelings. Your feelings are most of the time wrong. God gave us a set of rules, that instruction manual called the Bible. And we follow that instruction manual as opposed to following our feelings. I say to people all the time, your feelings will get you wrong in bad places all the time because our feelings change. They really do. So guys, get you a set of rules. A set of rules. Follow the rules. Forget how you feel. Follow the set of rules, and that's going to give you the best achievement, and you're going to hit your goals.
1: Wow, such a powerful show, folks. If you're just tuning in, you've been listening to the Hackney Fitness Show. We've been talking about mental and just chopping it up about grief and getting back to being you. And I hope this show has touched somebody. I hope this show has inspired somebody to want to do right. I hope somebody saying, today is my day. I'm going to change who I am for the better. Calvin, as we close out, take them to church.
0: Man, whatever you're going through, it was written before you was born. There are no coincidences. There was nothing that shoulda, coulda, woulda. There was nothing that I coulda said. I coulda done this. If you knew everything in your life was written before you was born, there was nothing you could have ever done. Everything in your life, the way it happened, was meant to happen. Everything, every step, everything that has ever happened in your life, God wanted it to happen to you, and it was meant for good. So make it that way. Whenever you need something, pray about it, man. Pray about it. When he takes you through the hardest times, that's your moment to be the most close to him. Believe me, I know. So when you're going through hard times, lean on him. Don't make it hard for yourself. Make it easy for yourself. He's the strongest when we're the weakest. He's the strongest when we're the weakest. Be weak, lean on God, and follow the rules that he needs you to do, even when it's hard. Because he knows how hard it is. He knows your heart. He knows the pain you're going through, and he loves you, and he cares. He really does care. Just lean on him, and he'll take care of the rest, man. That's the best advice I can give you. Lean on God when it's hard. Be weak when so he can be strong. In Jesus' name, amen.
1: Amen. 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And we out.

0: 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You can go out in that world. You know, you can make yourself a better person that lives longer or make it easy for yourself. You guys come get that free workout, 318-715-0186. If you like it, come be a part of this family. We'll add 40 years to your life. Look better, feel better. You'll make God happy.
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5: They said I was too broken to be chosen. Too wounded to be worthy. But I've learned, God don't use perfect people. He uses the ones who bleed truth.

You're not forgotten. You're not forsaken. You're not a failure. You're a testimony in progress. And the author of your story, he don't do typos, he don't do throwaways, he don't do mistakes. He does miracles in disguise.

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3: 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And we don't have to work for your approval.

0: 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Central Louisiana Juneteenth is hosting its 34th annual celebration from June the 6th to June the 19th. 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
0: Sunday, May 10th from 11 a.m. to 3 p.m. There'll be good food, great music, and complimentary drinks as we celebrate mothers on Mother's Day. 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
9: Rapides Parish and nearby communities. Central Louisiana Juneteenth is hosting its 34th annual celebration from June 6th through 19th. 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It's the 34th annual Juneteenth celebration.

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That's music from Sir Charles Jones, Family Reunion, KAYTKQJO, the station for every generation. 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Weather-wise for tonight, partly cloudy skies, very slight chance of rain. Low around 69 tomorrow. Look for more clouds in the forecast. 60% chance of showers and thunderstorms are possible with a high 89 currently right now. We're at 83. Let's take you back to the

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0: 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Keep it here. 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